Go placidly amid the noise and haste, and remember what peace there may be in silence. As far as possible without surrender, be on good terms with all persons. Speak your truth quietly and clearly, and listen to others, even the dull and ignorant. They too have their story. Avoid loud and aggressive persons. They are vexations to the spirit. If you compare yourself with others, you may become vain and bitter, for always there will be greater and lesser persons than

0: Enjoy your achievements as well as your plans. Keep interested in your own career. However humble, it is a real possession in the changing fortunes of time. Exercise caution in your business affairs, for the world is full of trickery. But let this not blind you to what virtue there is. Many persons strive for high ideals, and everywhere life is full of heroism. Be yourself. Especially do not feign affection. Neither be cynical about love. For in the face of all aridity and disenchantment, it is as perennial as the grass. Take kindly the counsel of the years, gracefully surrendering the things of youth. Nurture strength of spirit to shield you in sudden misfortune, but do not distress yourself with imaginings. Many fears are born of fatigue and loneliness. Beyond a wholesome discipline, be gentle with yourself.
1: You are a child
0: of the universe. No less than the trees and the stars. You have a right to be here.

Therefore, be at peace with God, whatever you conceive him to be, and whatever your labors and aspirations in the noisy confusion of life, keep peace with your soul. With all its sham, drudgery, and broken dreams, it is still a beautiful world. Be careful. Strive to be happy.

On another beautiful day, in beautiful St. Lucia, we want to continue to remind you that you are indeed a child of St. Lucia. Yes, a child of the universe, and you are no less than the trees, the stars, the ocean, the sun, the wind, everything. You are no less, meaning you are way up there with all of God's great creation. As a matter of fact, I could put us at a little level above everything else because he said in his word that he gave us dominion, gave us control. We have presided. We have total authority over everything. Yes, indeed. Special good morning to you once again. It is the 28th day of the month of July. In 3 days' time, we will be saying goodbye to that month. And on Saturday, which happens to be a holiday in St. Lucia, Emancipation Day, we are going to be going into the first day of the month of August. Yes. Happy birthday to those celebrating today, your beautiful day. A special happy birthday to you from all of us at The Solid. And in whatever way that you are celebrating, happy celebration. There are some people today that are just going to be hanging out at the beach. Some people are going to be hanging out, you know, just relaxing in their cars. Some are at home relaxing, watching television. Now, relaxation is always great, especially if you had a hard night's work. If you're a security guard, you probably work at the hotel. You see, we must always give credence to every single profession, everyone. The security guard, and some people may want to look at the security guard as just a basic individual. That is not true. The security guard is put in place for a reason. His eyes, and as he moves around whatever facility that he's safeguarding, you have to appreciate the man or the woman for them making sure that whatever business throughout the nighttime that thieves don't come in there and break the place wide open and steal whatever is in there. So the business, if I'm a business owner and I request a security guard to safeguard my place while I sleep at night, that security guard has my full appreciation. I'm not looking at him because he's a security guard. No, my friend. The security guard is making sure that whatever business that you have, while it's closed or while it's not operating at night, he or she is there to keep an open eye. I heard that some sleep at... I heard that some sleep during that time. Now, I don't know. I cannot say. But as you've heard, that throughout the night, security guards go to sleep. Now, I cannot say that is a fact because I have not seen any security guard on the job falling asleep. But that has been said throughout. But, you know, in all seriousness, a security guard needs to be appreciated, highly appreciated, because his job is to make sure that while you're at home or wherever you are, your business is well protected, and he needs to be paid. He or she must be paid, not peanuts. Not peanuts. He must be paid a pretty sum. Pretty sum. And I'm understanding that there are some security guard companies that, you know, they, thank God the government came about with this minimum wage, I'm telling you, because it did not do well by some employees. Some people are complaining because based on what they were making at other jobs, see, everything in life has its advantages and its disadvantages. The minimum wage in my men helped out the security guards. I'm hearing security guards were paid $5 an hour, which was insanely ridiculous, $5. So you're talking an 8-hour shift was $40. I mean, come on now, come on. You want to pay a guy to look over your property at night when he should be at home with his wife or his girlfriend or his kids, relaxed. You're going to pay a guy at night's 8-hour shift $40. I mean, isn't that really insane? $40. And the people that own those companies, or even the people that those security guards are looking over their properties,
Can you not tell that this is really exploitation? This is exploitation at the highest level. You can't pay a guy $40 for 8 hours at night. So it helped out a little bit in regards to the minimum wage that the Philip J. Pierre administration was able to bring about. And I know some security guards, if not all, are happy with the extra $250 or extra $3. It's still not a lot of money, I'll tell you that. Still not a lot of money because $60 for a night, 8 hour shift is still, in my mind, still not a lot of money. But some people figure, you know, instead of staying home doing nothing, let me earn $60. And why not? I don't know. It's just the way. I'm not trying to make the world a better place. I wish I could have, but we met this world all messed up. But we could change it if we wanted to and make it a better place for all to live. It's just a matter of greed. Some people just want too much from this world. And while they laugh at those that are struggling, this is not good. This is not good. But it is what it is. I mean, if you ask me if I'm going to be a security guard, I don't know. I don't know how the future, what life holds ahead. But if you make a little provision where you could, you know, do a little better, I don't see why not. But with that said, security guards are well-deserving people. They take care of properties. They oversee properties. They make sure that things are secured. So you must take your hat off to every security guard and don't turn your nose. If you're a business owner, when you get to your property on the morning, you see the security guard there, your business is intact, you say good morning. You don't wait for him to say good morning, sir. You say good morning. Because this guy, while you were asleep, while you were in your homes relaxing with your wife, woman, Jabal, whoever the case may be, this guy was making sure, even if he falls asleep, but as soon as he hears a little something, he's back on his feet, making sure that your property is safeguarded. So say good morning to the security guard. Don't wait for him to say good morning to you. What kind of top sub prestige? You all love too much authority. There's nothing wrong in saying good morning to the security guard first. He doesn't have to say good morning to you first. It's a mutual understanding between two people. Anyway, let's give the great God above thanks and praise for just another gorgeous day.

And amen. And the thank you continues right here at the Solid. Every morning we will continue to give the great God above thanks and praise for allowing us another beautiful day. It is indeed a beautiful day. The sun is out. Had a little shower earlier this morning, just a little something. Great for the trees, great for the birds, because the birds need that water to quench their thirst on the leaves or wherever they could find water. And we had a little sprinkle, so to speak, but it's very well needed by the plants especially. And now the sun is out, so it's going to be a beautiful day, as always, in beautiful St. Lucia. It is just gorgeous. Let us give God thanks and praise as we pray this morning. I'll just give you a little something in regards to a beautiful morning. On this beautiful morning, may the love of God transform your day into a day of peace and fill each minute with his blessings. Yes. May the beautiful love of God transform your day into a day of peace and fill each minute with his blessings. Nothing else is better than God's blessings. If you would like that, you got to put your trust in the great God. We'll play a song. We have 2 hours into the program today. You know how that goes. And we leave at 11. And but before that, we want to discuss a little something about a St. Jude's conversation. And it seems like when we thought St. Jude's was going away, boy, and we were going to get things up and rolling, there comes conversations, and this one has to do with a fire. Some people made claim that there was a fire down there at the new St. Jude's, but I have a recording from the fire department. I think it's the chief fire officer, or one of those hierarchies of the fire department, saying otherwise, saying that there was no fire. Now, I don't understand what is happening here, because you don't want to bring back that memory of a fire of St. Jude's. 2009, people lost their lives. 4 people, as a matter of fact, lost their lives as a result of a St. Jude's fire. And now when we are hearing another conversation regarding a fire, I know that it's going to bring back some bad memories for a lot of people, the family members who lost loved ones, and those that got injured. So I'm trying to figure this thing out, see why is it that it's, if there was a fire at St. Jude's, let's assume there was a fire, if there was one, are we not supposed to be a little remorseful, feel a little sad that there is indeed a fire, not just St. Jude's, any fire? If your neighbor's house caught on fire, you should be feeling at least some way a little remorseful, so to speak, because this is a distress. When someone, home or business or whatever, goes up in flames, and if that is going to be a primary conversation throughout the length and breadth of this country, this is not good. This is sad. We'll discuss that in a little bit. Let's play a song here. I want you to listen to this one by Frank Sinatra. That's life. Listen to the words of the songs, because it tells you if you go down, then you have a right to come back up and start all over again.

Up a poet, a thorn, and a king. I've been up and down and over and out, but each time they try to knock me down, I get back on my feet and I'm back in the ring. Beautiful song, very meaningful song by the late, great Frank Sinatra. And for those of you feeling a little down and you don't have that confidence in yourself, that high level of self-esteem, if your self-esteem is low, listen to this song and play it all the time. I've been up and down, over and out, but every time I get down, I'm back on my feet and I'm back in the ring. Serious song. I played it deliberately so it could give you that little drive. For those of you that don't have that self-confidence, you're a human being. You should be able to have that high level of self-esteem. Don't let anyone put you down. Pick yourself up and start all over again. You got fired at a job, don't distress yourself. Try to find another job. Go walk. Continue to walk until you find one. That's how you do it. All right, so we're going to get into a little conversation. We don't have a whole lot of time today, so let me say once again, good morning to all my beautiful Facebook fans. I want to say thank you very much for your continuity into staying with the program and those of you on the various links. And I run into beautiful people every single day, and they say, I love your program, Champagne. I listen. I want to say to you, all my gratitude goes out to you, and I thank you very much for listening. So yesterday I spoke about, I just want to go back to that briefly, spoke about the nature of politics. And apparently some people really have not understood what that means. It means that if you're involved with politics and you're a supporter of a political party, you will try everything to try to put all of the dirt that you could find on your opponent, whatever other political party that you're competing against. It's competition. I've set up this all the time. This is indeed competition. You know what competition means. But if for some strange reason you happen to change allegiance, change parties, you find yourself on the same party that you were opposing a year ago, the same party that you were putting all the dirt on a year ago. You're still involved with politics, so you change your allegiance, you're now on the other side. All what you said prior in regards to the party that you are on that side now, it becomes very relevant to you. Not to those that heard what you said before. To you. Yes, you said some stuff. You know what you said. Why? Because you were competing at the time with the very party that you associated with now. I think this is clear English. I know this is clarity. This is as crystal clear. You could understand what I'm saying. So what is that individual supposed to do now, because he has now changed allegiance and he's now on the same party that he was giving all the blows? He can't be on that party now saying things against that party. He is now going to redirect his attack or her attack on the party that he left. It is just the nature. So if you put stuff out there, the things that Champagne stated back then when he was with UWP, listen to me. It means nothing to me. I'll tell you why. Because I have understood the nature. And look it up. I have understood the nature of politics. I know what I said back then, and I know what I'm saying now. My attack now has been redirected. Meaning, I have changed allegiance. I am on another side. So don't expect to hear things coming from me favorable to where I was. I mean, this is common sense. This is as simple as it gets. Simple stuff. And not just me. Stevenson King, Richard Frederick, Frages, Mondesi, every single individual. Herman Gill Francis,
people that left labor joined UWP. They will speak against the party they left. If you cannot understand that this is the nature, you should not get involved with politics. Don't have anything to say. This is not even difficult. A kid could figure that out. A kid could figure this out for herself or himself. The guy is no more here. He's over there. And if he's over there, whatever he said when he was over here, it becomes to him, not to anybody else, to him, null and void. He may remember what he said, but it makes no sense to him now because he's over here. I don't even think he should feel ashamed of what he said when he was over here because now he's over there. He may have said some things that was very offensive, but he's not over here anymore. He is now with the party that he said offensive things about. Now, the party that he has just joined, where he said offensive things against, if they have accepted him or her, they should not even bring up what was said prior. You know why? Because you have accepted that individual to be on your side. Will they forget what was said? Absolutely not. They will never forget what was said. But they should not even bring it up, because now the guy or the girl or the lady is not opposing you. That individual is now redirecting his or her attack on where he or her came from. That is not too difficult to understand. It's like sports. The guy left Manchester United, he's now playing for Chelsea. He cannot just score on Chelsea deliberately to award Manchester United the game. He's not a Manchester United player anymore. He's now playing against Manchester United. And his primary objective is to beat them, to score goals on Manchester United, because he's no longer... LeBron James just left LA and he's now going to be playing this season for the Philadelphia 76ers. You think when he gets to play with LA, when Philly gets to play with LA, what do you think he's going to do? Dunk on his own team? Understand the nature of things. For the people that don't understand, my goodness, this is not difficult to understand. This is simple stuff. Simple. Come on now. Let's not allow the world to see us in that level. Let's take our IQ level up for a little bit. This is competition. This is as simple as it gets. The man is no longer Flambo. He's now SLP. He's not going to say things against SLP. He's going to say things against Flambo. The man is now SLP. I'm Flambo. He's not going to say things against Flambo. He's going to say things against SLP. This is as simple as it gets. If you don't understand that, get the hell away from politics. This is its nature. The scorpion asked the frog for a ride to take it across the river. The frog said no, because if I do that, you will sting me and I will die. The scorpion in return said, but wait a minute, let's think for a minute. If I sting you, you will drown, I will drown. I don't want to lose my life. The frog figured out this makes a lot of sense. The guy would not want to kill his own self. He said, hop on. Excuse me. Halfway across the pond, felt this tongue, felt this deep burning sensation in his back. He was stung by the scorpion. Before he died, he said, but you promised that you're not going to sting me because you would die as well. He said, this is all I know how. It's my nature. It's my nature to kill my opponent. This is my nature to sting, to kill my opponent, to defeat my opponent. This is what the scorpion said to the frog. It is his nature. The same thing with the snake. And this goes through everyday life. Understand that.
If you don't understand those things, you shouldn't even be getting involved with a lot of things on earth. A lot of things. So I just wanted to put that out there for those of you who didn't understand this. And you shouldn't be involved with politics if you don't understand its nature. If you don't understand its nature, get the hell out of that. Don't come and make a whole lot of noise when you don't understand something that you're making the noise about. You must understand it. It is just like the black man that has not understood the world. We have not understood the world. And I'm going to deal with this on Friday, God willing, the day before emancipation. I'll give you a little preview on that. And I said to you that the Caribbean, predominantly black people, maybe 95%, from the Bahama Islands all the way down to Trinidad. And every year, for generations, we have cruise ship companies sailing down those islands, predominantly black people. We claim our sands, beaches, mountains, various beautiful sites. And billions, I said, billions of dollars is made throughout those 6 months or 8 months of cruise. We love the cruise, we want them. But there's not one black-owned cruise ship company in the Caribbean, not a single one. Have you thought about that? We don't understand the world. From the Bahama Islands all the way down to Trinidad down there in the south, they come. Billions in profits, billions with the B. And there's not one black-owned cruise ship company. Not one. Not one group of private sector business people that said, wait a minute here, all of those billions of dollars are being made on our territory. Let us come together. Groups like Sandals, groups like Marcy, groups like other. Let's form a cruise ship company. Not one. Not one. And we're excited when there are cruise ships in port. I'm excited when cruise ships are in port. It tells me that my taxi drivers will earn a dollar today, my vendors. It's good. The government will make a little something. But are we really making the big something? No. The big something goes to the cruise ship companies. We have not understood the world. That's the black man. I've not understood the world. Certainly have not. We'll deal with this on Friday, God willing, because I want to speak about emancipation, maybe read a couple stuff, a little couple things, and play some videos, because we have not understood the world, the black man. I'm not just talking about the Caribbean, the entire world. Entire world. All right. So the Prime Minister addressed yesterday at the cabinet briefing, and he was questioned in regards to the Richard Fredericks issue. And he gave, I don't have the video, I was searching for it. I hope I'll be able to get it by tomorrow. I searched for it. It's somewhere, but I should get it somewhere. So I hope tomorrow I could play it for you. What exactly what he said, but I remember some of the statements. And he said he is not going to act outside of the investigations. And this is what I've been telling you for weeks. I've been saying this here for 2 weeks. I'm not telling you the Prime Minister took my... The Prime Minister is very much a brilliant individual. He knows what's happening in his country. But I told you that the Prime Minister will not act outside of the investigation because there was an ongoing investigation. And he also told you that the gentleman is on leave and his portfolios have been separated into two different ministries or by two different ministers. Okay? And he said he is going to wait. He's going to wait for the conclusion of the investigation. He has to wait. You out there that wants the man's neck have to wait as well. I have to wait. Everybody have to wait. There's an ongoing investigation by the police who happens to be the law. Well, not the law, but the enforcers of the law. Okay? So I'm going to get the video, the statement that was made by the Prime Minister sometime tomorrow and play it for you.
Because everybody wants justice. Barabbas got justice from the people, which in my mind was not the right justice, but he got justice. When the people were asked who would they prefer to be crucified, Barabbas, who raped their children, still do everything, kill them, murdered people. The people that were affected by the same Barabbas. Boy, you must understand human psychology, you know, human beings. This is why I'm doing a little study on human psychology. I'm telling you, we as human beings, we are nothing easy. Nothing easy. We will do everything in our powers so we can stay on top at all times, no matter what. They said, give us Barabbas, the murderer, the criminal, the one that had raped our daughters, the one that had killed people, the one that had robbed us, injured us, and crucified the one that had done good, the one that had made the blind see, the lame walk, the one that had turned water into wine. Kill him. Because the nature of the politics at the time, there comes the nature again of the politics. He was getting too favorable among the people, and the high priests and those that were involved with the politics of the day could not deal with it. And they influenced people to vote against Jesus and to kill him and to free the murderer. If you don't take some time to figure human beings out, well, something's wrong with you. You got to figure us out. We have to figure ourselves out because we are not, we have given dominion, but I'm telling you, we could come about with a lot of crazy stuff. Human beings. So those that want justice ahead of the time, you have to wait. You were calling for the prime minister to make a statement, and he did just that yesterday. If you have not heard it, try to Google. Try to go to YouTube or Facebook or the government Facebook page. You may see there. He said he will wait until the conclusion of the investigation. So you wait. Those that are putting up the signs and the little protest actions, I know what I know, you know what you know, blah, blah, blah. You have to wait like everybody else. There's nothing else you can do before that. You could call all the protests you want. You have to wait. Okay? All right. So we have 9:45 and the beautiful San Lucio. Hope you're having a great morning so far. There seem to be... something's bothering me this morning. There seem to... excuse me. There seem to be a little issue regarding a call that was made into one of the talk shows regarding some fire at the St. Jude's Hospital. I didn't hear the call, I didn't listen to the program, but I have a slight clip of a UWP operator, if you will, that called into a program and had this to say.

0: knew for a fact that there was an electrical fire. Timothy, I got the call the night, the Thursday night of the fire. I got the call. And they will say it's not a fire. It wasn't a huge fire, Timothy. It was an electrical fire.
1: It was an
2: So, Eddie, so... I'm trying to figure out, let's assume there was indeed a fire, which there was not, because I'm going to play to you in a little bit where the fire chief responded. What if there was indeed a fire? If there was an actual fire, okay. Is that something that is supposed to make the airwaves on a talk show? Are we not we shouldn't be a little remorseful because of what transpired back then? 16 years ago, are we not supposed to be a little remorseful, and that should never get back onto the airwaves, especially to the loved ones, the families that lost loved ones, to bring back that kind of a memory regarding a fire? If there was indeed a fire, if I'm calling the radio, I'm going to say, wow, it is so sad that we have a fire at the same St. Jude's. My goodness, I'm so happy that nothing happened. That type of a way, being a little remorseful. Showing not remorse, but showing remorse. Showing a little remorse. Being a little remorseful. Because we all know what transpired back then, 16 years ago. There were 4 lives lost and other people got hurt. So when I put these things together, and this is why I speak about St. Lucia all the time, but apparently it looks like it's just me and a few other people that are concerned about this country. Because I told you a few weeks ago that the taste of being in government by those who have actually experienced it, it never goes away, never does. They have understood what is there, the prestige, the comfort, the luxury, the travel allowances. They're not even concerned about the salary because the salary is inevitable. It has to be there at the bank account. So they cannot live with themselves if they're not involved with this thing. It has to be there. I have to be part of it. Come high or high water, whatever it will take. To get back in there, they'll do it. Now, do you need a government to run a country? Absolutely. This is a democracy. So there must be a government. But when you make it that obvious that you're so desperate that you must be there, this is when people start to see right through you. Because you will pull at any straw. I mean, I'm not calling into a program to speak about a fire, especially at St. Jude's. This was the biggest distress for a lot of people. An electrical fire. All right, what if there was a fire? Are we not happy that it did not escalate into burning down the damn place? Are we not happy that there were no lives lost? Are we not happy that it didn't burn down the building where the government will now have to seek funds again to reconstruct? Wow. You know, it's really sad when people claim to show appreciation for their country, but everywhere you look at it, it is not about country. I've told you before, this is personal for a lot of people. When you see people with protest actions, the lonesome protest action of 1 or 2 people, you say, wow, they're doing this for St. Lucia. I'm telling you, 90% of the time, this is not about St. Lucia. This is never about St. Lucia. It's about me trying to get back in to enjoy what was there, what I've tasted before, what I'm accustomed to, what I knew. So this call came in, there was a fire, St. Jude's, blah, blah, blah, blah. If there was another fire somewhere in a residential area, somebody lost their entire home, would that call come in? I'm asking the question. I want you to analyze things for yourself to understand the nature of what is going on with the politics in St. Lucia. If there was a fire at Bacatel, God forbid, I'm using my community, and the family there lost everything, No lives lost, but they lost everything. God forbid, I'm not calling any fire on my beautiful people. Would that call come into the program? I'm giving you a few seconds to figure this out for yourself. Would we get such a call? Oh, Mr. Polywan, there was a fire at Bagatelle, and I'm so sorry for the people. They lost everything. And would that call be coming in? The answer is no. The answer is no. You know why the answer is no? Because whatever house that was attached over there in Bagatelle, it does not attach or relate with the politics. Does not. St. Jude's does. Why does St. Jude's relate to the politics? Because the government has just completed the St. Jude's building, and some people would love to see there's a problem with it and it burned down. So they could make the claim that there was faulty construction, there was faulty wire, there was faulty this, there was faulty that, and the government wasted taxpayers' money to build a faulty place. I know you're smart people, don't figure that out just for yourself. Figure it out, I mean, no, don't just allow me to figure it out for you. You figure it out for yourself, and this is exactly the truth. I gave you the example, you know, about the house in a community. God forbid, though, I hope nothing happens in my community and nowhere else. And I'm asking you the question, whether or not you think such a call would come into a radio program, that a house got burned, lost everything. Thank God there were no loss of lives. Would such a call be coming in? And the answer is no. It would not come in. But a call will come in with regarding St. Jude's, because it makes the politics of the day beautiful. St. Jude's is newly built. The government claims that it was constructed in a beautiful manner, and here we are, we have a fault, and then it is burned down. This country and its people is in there. Some people are insane. Some people do not let people fool you when you hear them claiming about, I love St. Lucia, it's for St. Lucia, it's for St. Lucia. You could say champagne is for St. Lucia, and I could tell you I am. Without a doubt, champagne is for St. Lucia. Yes, sir. I will do anything for it. And I understand that this is my place of birth, and I respect that. I respect my ancestors for working hard for me being here today. Not everyone could speak in that manner. You hear people tell you about their patriots. I love St. Lucia, I'm a patriot. Boy, let me tell you something. Especially those that have been involved with the politics and they have understood what is in there. They know for a fact the largesse, the easy access to things, the luxury, free travel, first class tickets, $5,000 travel allowance, the best hotel rooms. They cannot help themselves. It's like a nightmare. They cannot fall asleep. Cannot fall asleep. They have to have that again. Have to have it. I will do anything to have it. Cannot help themselves. Cannot fall asleep. You have to do good by the people if you want to have that kind of level of luxury again. You have to make provisions for the people so they could entrust in you and say, you know what, even if these people are traveling first class, but here's what they're doing in my community. Here's what they're doing over here. Here's what they're doing over here. This is the way it's done, not by just mere criticism. It's not working that way. People are very, very observant now. They've seen right through you. Right through you. So I'll play this again so you hear this, for those of you who have not heard it. And then I'll play a little bit of the police, not the police, the fire department operative or...
0: When I can tell you for a fact that there was an electrical fire, Timothy, I got the call the night, the Thursday night of the fire. I got the call. And they will say it's not a fire. It wasn't a huge fire, Timothy. It was an electrical fire.
1: It was...
2: Now, you're the expression, The expression, I want you to take cognizance of the expression, the tone of the conversation, the tone. It is not a remorseful tone. No, it's not. It is not a remorseful tone. It is not someone that is saddened by such a fire. You want me to play it again so you hear the tone? The tone is what's important here. Listen to the tone. Let me play that again so you hear the tone. Not just the call, listen to the tone.
0: When I can tell you for a fact that there was an electrical fire. Timothy, I got the call the night, the Thursday night of the fire. I got the call. And they will say it's not a fire. It wasn't a huge fire, Timothy. It was an electrical fire.
2: Voulez-moi danser pour ça? What if there was a fire? What if there was? As a citizen, a concerned one, this is something we don't want to happen again in St. Lucia's history because there were lots of lives back then, 16 years ago. And if I'm calling into a program in that regard, I'm saying, Mr. Polewon, I'm understanding there was a fire. My goodness, I hope this was not serious. I thank God there were no loss of lives. Thank God this thing did not escalate to a huge fire. Thank God, thank God, thank God. That would be my expression. That would be my expression. That should have been the expression of the lady that called. Because this is not Philip J. Pierce St. Jude's. If St. Jude's went down in smoke again, then the blame came. You start to blame. And then they would blame the electrical company, the construction workers, the contractor, the project manager, Renault. Everything would come into one and make it a political scene. When do it stop? When? I know the nature of politics. I know it's never going to stop. But I'm asking that kind of stuff, that kind of politics. When will it stop? So I'm at the airport. I work there. I want to live in there. There are over 1,000 people that work there. You think if there's a fire, God forbid, at the airport, someone is supposed to call in this and that manner? We're supposed to be remorseful, very sad, sorrowful that the airport has a fire and then a few people will be out of a job. We're supposed to be sad if there's a little spark at the St. Jude's Hospital, based on what transpired 16 years ago. We're supposed to be sad and hope that there never, ever is going to be another fire. This is how true patriotism works. People that love their country, this is what is supposed to come out of them. Not expressing that vile manner of they will say it's not a fire. And that, man, come on. Come on now. Show your patriotism. If you say you are a patriot, if you say you love your land, something that would house St. Lucians, sick people, workers. Don't be overexcited about this. This is not something to be excited about. This is something to be remorseful about, something to be sad. And let's hope we could get it fixed. If it was indeed a problem. Now let me have you to listen to what the fire personnel said in regards to that fire that was talked about.
1: The St. Lucia Fire Service has become aware of public statements under discussion alleging that the new St. Jude Hospital has experienced a fire incident since becoming operational. In the interest of providing accurate and factual information to the public, the fire service wishes to clarify that, based on its official operational records, that there are no reports of any unwanted fire occurring at the new St. Jude Hospital.
2: You want me to play that again? And I'll show you the gentleman's if you think that it's stage, like a lot of people stage stuff, this is the gentleman. And I'm supposed to have this gentleman here with me at the program at some point. You want to listen to this again? Here we go.
1: The Solution Fire Service has become aware of public statements and the discussion alleging that the new St. Jude Hospital has experienced a fire incident since becoming operational. In the interest of providing accurate and factual information to the public, the fire service wishes to clarify that, based on its official operational records, that there are no reports of any unwanted fire occurring at the new St. Jude Hospital since its opening. Furthermore, inquiries conducted by the fire service have confirmed that no such fire incident has occurred within the hospital premises. Having the statutory authority from the laws of St. Lucia, specifically the Industrial and Commercial Building Act, better referred to as the Fire Safety Act, employs the fire service to inspect industrial, commercial, and other buildings of public interest to assess the compliance with established fire and life safety requirements. This mandate is carried out fairly, impartially, and in accordance with the law, with the protection of life, property, and the environment as our paramount consideration.
2: Public safety. Their number one consideration, paramount. I showed you the picture. You heard for yourself. I am not the one that's saying this. This is from the gentleman at the fire department. I think he's the fire chief, or if not, the one of the higher rankings there. The hierarchies. What do you want me to say? What do you want me to say? He said, from the opening of the new St. Jude, he specified, he didn't say the George Odlum Stadium, he said, from the opening of the new St. Jude's, there has not been any fires reported at that facility. So where is that fire conversation coming from? Somebody's telling a lie. There are two separate statements right here. Two separate statements. One from a United Workers Party operative, one from the fire department hierarchy. There has to be a lie by somebody. Who is it? Who is it? Because the fire department, prior to the hospital getting its official opening, had to inspect every single electrical line and to submit its approval. That is

check out what's going on in regards to that fire that was claimed. And after review, this gentleman made this statement. No fire. No fire. It tells you how desperate people are. This is sad. This is not good for a country. To wish mayhem, to wish tragedy, to wish for things in a negative light to happen to our country. This is not good. You know, when I joined the United Workers Party way back there in the 80s as a kid, a young man, there was something to look forward to. There was something to cherish, something to speak about. You felt good being a member. I cannot say that today. Cannot say that today because of what this party has become. I'm honest, I cannot say that today. It has been all captured by a selected few. And the poor supporters have not even understood that. They have not understood that. This is captured by a selected few. Why? Because if they happen to get back in, they know what's there. I told you the other day, like it's a lion chasing down a gazelle, and the gazelle manages to escape, but the lion had given it a little bite or a few scratches, and the blood is dripping. That lion is not giving up. It will hunt that gazelle down until it finds it and make the kill. This is what this is. That taste cannot get out of some people's mouths. It cannot. It's too beautiful. It's too delicious. Too delicious. Why would you want to call something like that on a facility that houses patients, where staff members earn a living, even if there was a fire, even if there was a fire? That expression of that call coming in tells you everything you want to know. The expression. The terminology, the terms that were used. If you're sorrowful, or if you show some level of remorse, you're not calling into a program with that level of excitement or hope, hoping that the place was burned down. I didn't say she said that. I'm saying that's the kind of feeling that you're getting. I didn't say she said that. I'm saying based on the expression or the terminology that was used, you're thinking that this is what this is. I don't want anything to burn down in St. Lucia, nothing. Not somebody's home, not nothing. It's a distress when someone loses anything in terms of a fire. My goodness, this bothered me. I'm telling you, this really bothered me because based on what transpired 16 years ago, for that type of call to be coming in, this bothered me. This bothered me. And if this is the way that we as St. Lucians are going to continue to live and function in our country, well, woe be unto us. Woe be unto us to wishful thinking, hoping that bad things will happen. So we could cast blame on a government, hoping that the people will see us through and side with us or convinced that, yes, what we are doing is right. Let us burn down St. Lucia and blame a government so we can get in. My goodness. This is not good. This is not good. I want you to understand what is happening here with the politics. This is why we are where we are. And so, John, I have to keep reminding you what he said. And this just didn't start today, this level of conversation. People will always be people. I told you how human beings act. If you study human psychology, you will understand human beings. So John said that we would be way better off today had he not

0: people, some negative minds that didn't want to see St. Lucia prosper and didn't want to see him making it prosper. And they were able to convince him, the mighty Sir John, they were able to convince him not to do certain things that he wanted to do that would be beneficial for St. Lucia. Can you believe it? This is why we're where we are. Too much negativity, too much opposition. And if the St. Jude's Hospital, the new one, was burned down, when she said Saturday, some people would be celebrating. Can you believe that? Can you believe if the new St. Jude's, where all of those millions of dollars were spent, and it is beautiful, because I had to walk through there, I'm telling you, this place is immaculate. It's just beautiful. Some people would be celebrating. Why? Because it would give them all the authority to come to blame the government. Because you know St. Jude has been the conversation of St. Lucia for generations, for decades, well, 16 years. And they would be happy to speak about it. There was no fire, and listen to the conversation, listen to the call that came in. Let alone if there was indeed a fire where some parts of the structure was burned down. My God. Wow. You need to think for a little bit and ask yourself the question, what do these people really want? Do they really love St. Lucia like they claim? Or do they love themselves? I don't even have to ask you this question. I could answer it for you. They don't love St. Lucia, they love themselves. So all about me. Because I've tasted the apple. And the apple is juicy. Who is the apple? St. Lucia. Government. Governance. That is the apple. It is juicy and red and rosy. And when they sink their teeth into it, oh my goodness, they shut their eyes while sinking their teeth into it. This is where we are with our people. What else can I tell you, my friend? What else can I tell you? What else can I say to you? When you look at this political party, for people like myself that loved it and would make a sacrifice, the ultimate sacrifice, you saw what I did, you know what Champagne did all by himself. The ultimate sacrifice, and all the while, this was not even about the party itself. This was about a selected few that are continuing to enjoy. Well, not anymore. Well, you could say still, because you never know what is put aside or what was put aside. But it's not enough. I'm having nightmares, they're saying. I can't fall asleep. I have to be back there for the power, the authority, the luxury, the prestige. I have to fly first class on British Airways to London, and from London to Dubai or Geneva or wherever else, and $5,000 US traveling allowance and the best hotel rooms and the VIP a taxi or transportation. This is what this is about. I have to be the UN ambassador. I have to be that person in England, British High Commissioner, or the High Commissioner in England. This is prestigious stuff. Can't sleep. Can't fall asleep like Champagne. When I fall asleep, boy, I'm gone. That is on their mind. How am I going to get back in there to enjoy this lifestyle? It's a taste that is never going to get out of their mouth. Never. And all the while, the poor people of St. Lucia, the supporters, don't even understand it. Continue to chant on, yes, yes, yes, yes, yes. This is what this is. My goodness, this is sad. Very, very sad. I think I have a call coming in. Beautiful morning to you. Hello.
1: Good morning, Thomas.
0: Boy, somebody told me that you were out of St. Lucia. You were all the way in Spain enjoying this, having the celebrations of the World Cup. What's going on, my brother? How was you guys, your whole monthly, what you guys had down there before, a month of celebrations? Something with the cadets, the cadet corps.
1: Yeah.
0: All right. How did that go anyway, before you get started? How did that go?
1: That can't be well. That isn't well.
0: Okay, great.
1: It went well.
0: Great. Great.
1: The beginning contingent, they enjoy themselves.
0: Great stuff. You had people from, you had cadets from the neighboring islands, did you? It was all St. Lucians?
1: Bermuda.
0: Oh, Bermuda. Oh, okay. All right. Great. Talk to me, my friend. What's going on?
1: Okay, so I'm listening to this thing where you're discussing with Manchu Charles Institution and the fire. The questions need to be asked on this. You know, at a time when a call came in, a guy called Hilary Giles.
0: Ah.
1: And he called, I think it was Sky FM he called, and he said that if the Philippine government, with Bill Sengue, that the author bullets, Billy, you remember that?
0: Yeah, I remember. Well,
1: right. I find it surprising that nobody condemned that kind of betrayal.
0: Yeah.
1: You know, at the time.
0: At the time.
1: The time to say, this government used taxpayers' money to rebuild St. Jude's, repair St. Jude's, or those who are opposed to the JP, to want to burn down St. Jude's.
0: Yeah, I remember that call coming in. That's the guy from Bermuda, I think.
1: Bermuda, yeah.
0: Yeah.
1: You understand? So I'm trying to figure out, you know, why would you want to do that? You have this guy called Wayne Harris from Newport.
0: Yeah.
1: The best thing that has come up is Wayne Harris.
0: You know, you and I have discussed that, and it's better if we don't make mention of the full names. You understand what I said?
1: Yeah.
0: I know, I understand, but sometimes we may say something of what is the actual facts, and you know how that goes. But talk to me.
1: Yeah, I know. I don't know if there's a considered effort to try to destroy St. Jude's by the ideology. Because all they keep talking about is fire. Fire. Is it because Philippi has completed St. Jude's and they feel as if like it's a lost cause for them now since Philippi has completed St. Jude's? Like they are not halfway to.
0: Yeah, but even if let's assume there was indeed a fire, although the fire department hierarchy said there was not. But even let's assume there was a spark or a little flame or something. My brother, if you're a concerned citizen based on what transpired 16 years ago, you should show a level of remorse and ask for nothing. We hope nothing happened. We hope our building wasn't burned down. We hope no one got that hurt.
1: Yeah.
0: You're not going to express that kind of a language, my friend, in that manner.
1: But here is something. What did you more ridiculous? Today is Tuesday, right?
0: Yeah.
1: Today happened Thursday. So you have to ask yourself, when did she get that call? Was it Thursday night? Or was it yesterday?
0: No, based on what I on the thing, she said Saturday.
1: Right, so Saturday, right?
0: Yeah.
1: Tuesday. So I'm saying to myself, if there was a fire, the fire service have no knowledge of it, the hospital itself have no knowledge of it, the maintenance crew have no knowledge of it, but somebody called me. Tell you there was a fire something. You don't have that. You know people. You don't make one or two calls to find out to verify what the person called to tell you. Before you come out, you got to call on Saturday. Wait until Monday. So, did you do any investigation between this Saturday and the Monday before you came out of the accident?
0: Yeah, that's a good that is a good question.
1: Yes,
0: that is a good question.
1: People call send me. You have the right to call send me and ask questions. You will send a reporter there to ask questions.
0: Not just that. I'm happy where you're going with this. You could even call the fire department in VA4 and find out whether there was a fire.
1: Exactly. You just call it like a child that just gets a lollipop. Hey, mommy, I get a lollipop. You know what I'm saying?
0: No, but if, listen to me, if someone calls me and says, Champagne boy, there's a fire at the airport and I don't think you'll be able to go to work, the first thing I do is call one of my colleagues down there and find out whether or not that is a fact. And if my colleague doesn't know, my colleague I know for sure will call the fire department or the police or the people at the airport and find out whether or not there was indeed a fire.
1: Exactly. Exactly.
0: This is how it's supposed to be done.
1: Because nobody wants to relieve that fire. Absolutely. Nobody wants to relieve that.
0: My God.
1: Let's just take a proposition. Let's just suppose that the patient has already moved into the new hospital.
0: Mm.
1: And then you come out and you make a statement like that. What do you think would happen to those prisoners at the hospital? Wouldn't you have them panic again?
0: My brother, not even. Exactly. And the families that lost loved ones in 2009, hearing of that, it would bring memories right back.
1: Of course. You know, they do things and they're not thinking of the repercussions of the statement.
0: That's bad. That's terrible. But all I know, based on the two statements, and I played both of them, someone is not telling the truth. Okay?
1: The fire chief,
0: I doubt very much the fire chief. Listen to me, you cannot, at that level of a department, come and make such of a statement that is false.
1: Exactly.
0: So if you ask me if I was to believe someone, I would tell you I'd believe the fire chief.
1: Maybe
0: there's a mistake between the two St. Jude's. Maybe it's not the new one and it was at the old one. I don't know. That's all I could come up with.
1: I figured out my suits. I called both of them.
0: Oh, you did?
1: Yes.
0: And there was no such fire at neither one?
1: No such fire at neither one. No such report was made, nothing.
0: Wow.
1: But remember, 1954, the new St. Jude's.
0: So what would you gather when you hear such a call coming in where it presumes to be untrue? What would you gather from that?
1: Well, let me tell you something. This is shared desperation and malice.
0: Yeah.
1: On the part of Nancy Chapman. You understand? Shared malice and reeks of real desperation. Trying to get a 1 point up on Philip's equity.
0: Yeah, but even if there was a fire, the Prime Minister is not the one that ignited the fire. Fires happen all the time all over the world. We're not asking for any fire.
1: Even if
0: there was such a fire, you as a citizen is supposed to be remorseful. You don't want the fire to happen at any facility, even not let alone somebody's home. Yeah, they will. Boy, listen to me. If there was such a fire, I tell you, the administration would get a lot of blows on that.
1: Yeah,
0: they would claim shady work. They would claim faulty work. They would claim lack of experience. They would claim everything.
1: But you see, the thing is, at the end of the day, when all those buildings were being checked by the fire service, the health department, they made a thorough check on everything, bringing the things in. Even there were corrections to be made at some point in time, and they made the corrections.
0: Boy, let me tell you something. I didn't take that very well at all. Because you see, I know myself, and you may criticize me all you want, but one thing you cannot say that St. Chambin is not. I am indeed 100 St. Lucian, and I am 100% for St. Lucia. You hear what I'm telling you, my brother? You don't have to believe me if you don't want to. I am telling you my heart. I want to see this country move in a direction of excellence. I don't want to have anything happen to it. Nothing. Even when I was with UWP, this is what I was about. This is insane. He called in yesterday?
1: I don't recall, you know, he was there, but I was listening to it. I don't know whether he was on the show or whether he called, you know, whatever.
0: What he spoke about?
1: And you could feel as if, like, the same old Gekushi. Remember?
0: Yeah.
1: You could feel the same old Gekushi.
0: Don't tell me he spoke about CIP and Rovergate.
1: I tell you, everything I tell you, man.
0: Gekushi,
1: I tell you. nothing new.
0: So let me say something here, because politics is tragedy. So if you run through two elections with a particular policy or policies, some strategy, neither one of the elections you won based on those things, isn't it time for you to get involved with new policies, new strategies? Isn't that the way it works?
1: Exactly. That's what I was supposed to be. Because the Découché in the last two elections, it didn't work.
0: Wow. This is insane.
1: People want to eat that vomit again.
0: I mean, if you continue to do something that is annoying, let's assume you have a girlfriend and you continue to say something to her that is annoying, and you continue to say it, you know what you'll find? One of these days when you go home, the place is empty. She's tired of that. You're annoying her. You continue to regurgitate all the time.
1: Same old thing all the time, nothing new.
0: Wow, this is insane.
1: Nothing to give anybody any kind of hope. You see that, okay, you can do this better than what
0: is coming. No, but seriously, can you pick out something that was said that was new to from the call yesterday?
1: But if there was, I'll tell you.
0: Wow.
1: There was nothing new.
0: Did it have anything to do with Richard Frederick? Anything about Richard Frederick?
1: I didn't hear any part about him talking about the economy.
0: A lot of countries are still not recovered from COVID, and so people are trying to move on, you know?
1: Nobody was blaming you for COVID. It is how you manage the finances of the country for COVID at the moment.
0: Okay, yeah.
1: Not the government for COVID.
0: Yeah, COVID came...
1: 2020.
0: Yes.
1: That is how you manage it. What comes from the IMF, CDB and everywhere, and instead of giving you relief, and the money they give you for people for relief, what do you do? You think that people give us money, and you think people give us money? We have our projects to do. We cannot give your people the money.
0: That voice sounds familiar.
1: you could do a lot of impersonations
0: of people, but I'll have to make some money with you in New York, you know, or in the United States. You're a good impersonation. What do you think about the Prime Minister's statement at the cabinet briefing yesterday when he addressed the Richard Frederick matter? Have you heard what he said?
1: But that was the picking of money there.
0: And you and I spoke about that. We said this is what was supposed to happen, and he said the exact same thing.
1: Yeah, you gotta jump to conclusions and make a decision based on what I'm
0: asking. Yeah.
1: Especially
0: when it's been handled by the law, by the police.
1: Exactly. So let the police do the job.
0: Absolutely. Absolutely. Yeah. Well, I read it yesterday on the program. I said what came out of the Prime Minister's office. The gentleman, as we know, is on vacation leave until the 27th of August.
1: Yeah.
0: And his portfolio has been divided between two government ministers.
1: But as what people are missing, the Prime Minister said, we will be back on the 27th of August.
0: We'll be back where?
1: I have to say, on the 27th of August.
0: Oh, yes. Yeah.
1: He will be back.
0: Well, I don't know if that word is what I read. I'll look at it again, but I think it said until the 27th of August. But I don't remember if it's...
1: Actually, the vacation is due.
0: Right, but back and until is two different words. If you say they will be back, that is an assurance that the individual will be back, for sure. If you use the word until, that means it is nowhere here or there. Anyway, let's see what it says.
1: But there's a thing, if the Prime Minister wanted to say otherwise, you would say otherwise.
0: Yeah, he's waiting for the report. Now, there's one thing that I gather with my own common sense, that report has to be submitted before the 27th of August, right?
1: Yeah.
0: Yes, because there's a time frame regarding the gentleman's return. Yeah. That report now, for me, in terms of common sense, will tell me that that report is supposed to be submitted before the 27th.
1: Yeah, but from what I gathered, there's nothing there. Nothing there to charge them before.
0: Well, I don't know. But you work with the commissioner? The Prime Minister said yesterday that he has nothing he has to wait, but you you have something?
1: No, you see, the Prime Minister went to...
0: Is the
1: leader of the country.
0: Yeah.
1: He has to see what he has to say.
0: I agree. Okay. What do you think? Give me based on an assumption. What do you think if the verdict, and it's not a court case, but what do you think if the investigation comes down that the man is not charged of any wrongdoing? What do you think will be said, especially from the opposition?
1: They will say the government supported the cause of justice. They will say the government will give the government justice. And controlling the police.
0: A lot of things will be said.
1: But what they will not say is that truth prevails.
0: Due process.
1: And truth prevails.
0: Yeah.
1: They will not say that.
0: Yeah, I tell you.
1: But all men are thinking that their aim is to get
0: you know, I'm really happy. I'm pleased with myself for not getting involved, getting my head all wrapped around this thing until I read the statement from the Prime Minister's office. And I had just a little bit to say on it last week when I said that the Prime Minister has to wait because it's an investigation, an ongoing one. Yeah, that is true. If you're detained, they're trying to find something out.
1: Yeah.
0: Yeah.
1: So let the investigation conclude. We come up with a report.
0: Yeah.
1: And then we'll see what happens after that.
0: I agree.
1: And if I don't miss well,
0: Anyway, my brother, boy, it is nice talking to you. I know you're going to walk in one of these days, so I'm expecting a walk-in. God bless you, my friend.
1: Yeah, you too.
0: All right, beautiful. Yeah, that was one of my buddies who gives me a call every now and then, and they were a month of a cadet corps. What would I call it? Well, they were down there at VFR for a month. And there were some foreigners from Bermuda, along with our local cadets, and they spent a month down there at VFO. And I think it was very good that they did that, making sure that our young people stay abreast of what's happening in our country and stay disciplined. So for those of you who have young men, young women, and you'd like to have them sign up with the cadet corps, I think it's a great thing to do. So you could give my buddy a call or get involved with the cadet corps and let your young teenager get involved with such a program. I think it would be very, very good for your youngster. All right, we have a 10:33 going up until 11 o'clock. And the discussion this morning has to do with a call that came in, I think yesterday, on a particular program. And it had to do with a fire that was down at the St. Jude's Hospital, the new St. Jude's, as a matter of fact. But I'm starting to think maybe the individual was mistaken. Maybe it was not at the new St. Jude's, it was at the old St. Jude's. But my buddy just said on the phone that he called both facilities and there was no such fire. So I'm trying to figure out why would such a call or such a statement be made. Maybe someone was burning some bush somewhere in the area, and maybe somebody saw smoke in that vicinity and figured out that it was the St. Jude, because it's a residential area in that new St. Jude. It's right there in Auger, right there on the St. Jude's Highway. So there are residents there around that hospital. So I'm just assuming that someone probably will. I'm going to find a boucan. Someone lit up a fire, maybe they were burning some bush and some smoke went up, and you would have assumed that it was at the actual St. Jude's, and maybe someone called in I don't know. This is all I could come up with. Because if the fire chief said there was no fire, and someone else called into a program and said that there was indeed a fire, someone is not telling the truth. So maybe someone would, but for people like myself, if someone calls me and says, Champagne, because then I get a lot of calls all the time because I'm on the radio, people always want to know something. Sometimes I can help them, sometimes I cannot. But if someone calls me and say to me, Champagne, boy, there's a fire at the airport and you will not be able to work today, the first thing I do is get on the phone and call one of my colleagues down there and try to get the facts on that. And even if my colleagues, they don't know, they didn't hear of it, then they'll call the Potts police at the airport, or they would call somebody at the airport, or they call the fire department. This is how you communicate. And you get facts. So then my colleague would call me back and say, Champagne, well, there was no fire. Where did you get that from? Then I'll say, well, someone called me and said there was such a fire. I'm not hurrying and running to the radio station and said, there's a fire at Heron River International Airport. I don't think that's smart to do it that way. But, you know, people do what they have to do. They figure out that's the best way to do it. That's the best way to do it. I don't think we're hearing the end of this, though. I don't think this is the end of this. Somebody will try to defend this, that there was indeed a fire. And if someone is going to defend it, that will tell me that they're saying that the fire chief is not telling the truth. What else do you think I can say about that? This is not good. It's like saying that the shock bridge just went out. And all traffic that is heading to the north is now going to be diverted to through shock into Mount Elwyn up there in Union. You know the amount of congestion that would cause in St. Lucia? That we now cannot access the shock bridge, and we have to go around and go through Union. You know what this would, chaos this would cause for thousands of vehicles? And some people would actually love that because they're thinking that it's going to reflect on the government. It does not reflect on the government. This is your country, my friend. Yes, there's a government in place. But you think if the shock bridge goes out, you think the government is the only people, the people that the ministers, the cabinet ministers are the only ones that are going to be affected? No. Hotel workers, people that work in the north, people that are trying to go up to their homes, business people, a lot of people, thousands of people will be affected. You think Champagne is going to call into a radio station and say, boy, the shock bridge gone, boy. Wow, boy, this was time, boy, the shock bridge gone. And people have to now go through Union, boy, and travesty up there, boy, and feel happy about that. We need to think, you know, think. Let's move this country forward. Play your politics. I understand. I understand your politics has to be played. But at the end of it all, there's a country that you must take care of. It's like a baby. A newborn baby has to be fed with milk and milk only. Has to be fed. And that is the only way the baby can grow. So if you don't feed the baby, that baby dies. You must feed St. Lucia. Must take care of her. Not because she's been around for generations that she needs food. And her food is supposed to be provided by us. Continue to let her grow. It doesn't matter which government is in office. Does not matter which government is in office. We as citizens need, we must help with the growth of this country. The growth of Lucia. And I made a program last week, you know, played on a lot of people's mind. They didn't understand the psyche of what I was saying. You know, some people thought I was going crazy. They didn't understand the psyche. You have to study human psychology and do a little philosophy work, a little study. Your telephone is right there. There's a lot of things you could do on that phone and study and get yourself knowledgeable. Yeah. You can get the definitions of words. There's a lot of things you could do in your spare time. You don't have to sit in a classroom. This right here, this telephone, this cellular phone, everything that you'd like to know is in there. Don't just use it for pornographic stuff and for ro-ro and nonsense and back and forth and text champagne, sir, dish. No, this is educational, this right here. You have to go to Harvard. Take some time out every day. Read. Get yourself knowledgeable for this phone. And you'll become a better person. Study stoicism. Stoicism is very good for a human being. Get yourself calm. Become a stoic. Don't respond to everything you hear people say about you. I'm so thankful, I'm so proud of myself that I am studying stoicism, that I don't respond to noises. Thank God that I stumbled upon this. I just started studying it a couple of months back, and I'm really at peace with my... I played for you sometimes, some of it when I live here. So those of you who listen, you'd understand what I'm talking about. So the noises, if they come back to hit champagne, champagne couldn't even be bothered. This is where I am. Love this land. Don't try to burn it down. Let's listen to this call again, because this call...
2: It remains the primary...
0: No, this is the fire chief. So we listen to the caller that called in and said that there was a fire indeed.
3: She says, when I can tell you for a fact that there was an electrical fire. Timothy.
0: So the word in here is factual. He said for a fact. That word means 100% assurance. If someone says to you, this is factual, it would mean that that individual has total knowledge of what they're talking about. For a fact, I know what I'm saying. What I'm saying to you is the truth. It is factual. That's what they're saying. And I can tell you for a fact, that is confidence right there. I know what the hell I'm talking about.
3: Got the call the night, the Thursday night of the fire. I got the call.
0: Oh, the gentleman was right. He said it was the Thursday night, yes. So it was not a Saturday, it was the Thursday night. So Thursday, Friday, Saturday, Sunday, Monday, 4 days later. 4 days later, I don't know if that call came in on the Friday. I didn't listen to the program. I didn't listen to the program yesterday either. So I don't know if that call was yesterday or that call was Friday. Now, if that call was yesterday, my goodness, it's 4 days later. And someone could have conducted their own personal investigations in that regard. So maybe, I'm just saying, maybe I didn't listen to the program. Maybe the call was on the Friday.
3: And they will say it's not a fire. It wasn't a huge fire, Timothy. It was an electrical fire.
0: So it was an electrical fire, so the blame game is now going to be on the electrical, you know, arrangements at the hospital. So you know that would put so many people into disrepute, because it would acknowledge the fact that the fire department did not conduct their real due diligence on the electrical aspect of the building. Can I say that again? Because if it was indeed an electrical fire for such a brand new building, which is something that can happen, it will tell you that the department did not conduct a thorough investigations into the electrical aspect of the building. They did not complete their due diligence on that. And they were false in the electrical aspect of the building. So that there's going to be two blames there. One is going to be blame on the electrical company, whoever wired the hospital. And two, the blame is going to be put on the fire department. You did not conduct your due diligence, my friend. You did shady work. You did not complete. You had no knowledge that there was a problem with the wiring or the electrical aspect of the building. That's what I have to say. Because this lady has said this was factual. A call. She didn't say she fact-checked it. She said it was factual. Now, how can something be factual if it's coming from another source? When you yourself did not fact-check it on your own. It's like me calling and say, hey, there's something happening there. There's a bank robbery, you know, at Bank of St. Lucia. I just used the bank. I'm not saying anything. There's a bank robbery at Bank of St. Lucia, you know. And the person I just called and said, boy, that's what they are. They robbed the bank. But the person I called, the first person I called, never fact-checked this. Find out whether or not there was actually a bank robbery. And it has now spread like wildfire throughout the length and breadth of St. Lucia that there was indeed a bank robbery. But the individual that I called said that this was a fact because Champagne said it. So because I said it, that is factual. But what about you? Don't you have a responsibility for yourself to check this thing out? You do have a responsibility to check this thing out for yourself, my brother. You cannot just accept word of mouth. It cannot be factual if it is coming from a phone call from someone else. It becomes factual when you yourself fact checks it. This is when it becomes factual to you. When you go out and obtain your own due diligence when you go and check it out. Now, you may have a reliable source, which is the authority. The relevant authority in that regard would be the fire department. Because if there's such a fire, the first people on the scene or the first 911 call would go out to the fire department. These are the official authority in that regard. So then you would call the fire department. 911, hello, good evening. I've just heard that there was a fire at the St. Jude's Hospital. Is that factual? Then the person on the other end at the fire department will say, yes, our men and women are now on the scene and the fire is now put out or they're investigating the situation. That is when it becomes factual. Not when it comes from a source that is not reliable. It becomes a fact. It becomes factual when it comes from the reliable source of the authority. There was a stabbing. Someone called in. Hey, Champagne boy, they just stab a fellow there, you know, but he didn't die. But right there by your home there, Gasa. First thing I do, I call my home. And the people at my home will tell me yes or no. And if I can't find anyone at my home, I'll call the police. And the police now will tell me, well, yes, Mr. De Tocqueville, it's right next to your home. There was someone there. This is how it's supposed to be done. Not just obtain a propaganda call and claim that it was factual. Let's look up the word because we're also here in a school. You know, this word is really important in that circumstance because we have to. We look up the word factual. Let's look up the word factual. Factual means something is real based on facts and proven by evidence. You hear me? And we didn't look up the word before. I just figured out I should look up the word. And exactly what I said is exactly what Google is saying. Factual means something is real based on facts. And here's the next important part. And proven by evidence, meaning that you know for sure that you checked it out or the legal authority has checked it out and they have given you evidence. It deals with things that actually happen rather than ideas or guesses. You want me to read that again? Factual, the word factual, you know for sure because you have conducted your investigation and you have full evidence that this is a fact. Factual, the word, we just look it up, means something is real based on facts and proven by evidence. This is the line I love. Proven by evidence. You know for sure what you're talking about because you have the full evidence of what you're saying. Not from a phone call. Not from a phone call. It goes on to read, it deals with things that actually happen rather than ideas or guesses. End of quote. You know, we have to think, you know, and be brilliant. This is why I tell you, man, this phone has put me in a university. I'm at a university with my phone. I call it the university of the phone. You too could get yourself knowledgeable and read a lot and see things, history, study, all kinds of stuff, right at the comfort of your home or in your car, on the beach, wherever. Don't allow people, because you believe some people went to a school. Your school is here in the palm of your hands right now. This is your university. Every single thing that people study at universities, Harvard, when they want information, they go right back to the phone. Don't worry about them talking about the University of the West Indies. Every student today, when they want information, they go right back to this right here. You know why? Because everything is in there. This is the best university on earth, the telephone. Tell people champagne, tell you that. Factual. Let me play it again so you hear what was said about facts. I have the facts.
3: When I can tell you for a fact.
0: For a fact. When I can tell you for a fact. No proof, no evidence. Nothing. Based on an idea. Based on a phone call, when I can tell you for a fact that there was indeed a fire. But here we have the fire chief, saying something different. Let's listen to the fire guy.
2: The St. Lucia Fire Service has become aware of public statements and the discussion alleging that the new St. Jude Hospital has experienced a fire incident since becoming operational. In the interest of providing accurate and factual information to the public, the fire service wishes to clarify that, based on its official operational records, that there are...
0: The fire service, based on its factual meaning, on its evidence, on its investigation, it could relate to the public based on evidence. And there's no such fire. There was no such fire. Based on evidence. The word factual comes into both of the statements. One is fact, the other one based factual information. Meaning that the relative authority has conducted their investigations and they have evidence that there was no fire. This is what factual is. This is what factual is. You want to listen to that again? Okay. This is what we're on this morning. We have just a few minutes left.
2: The St. Lucia Fire Service has become aware of public statements and the discussion alleging that the new St. Jude Hospital has experienced a fire incident since becoming operational. In the interest of providing accurate and factual information to the public, the fire service wishes to clarify that, based on its official operational records, that there are no reports of any unwanted fire occurring at the New St. Jude Hospital since its opening.
0: Now, even if you figure that statement was a month ago, a week ago, 5 months ago, he is saying to you, since its opening, meaning as current as today, there has not been any fire. And he used the word factual, meaning that he has provided evidence to the general public, meaning that they conducted their own level of investigations regarding that fire. And their findings was there's no fire. You believe that? Those that want to burn down St. Lucia, that's up to them, but I'm not one of those. I'm not burning down this beautiful land at all. I love it. I will continue to love it. When my time comes to live it, I will. But I will still remain a true, humble citizen, one that loves this land, and will always ask my children and those that are close to me, love the land that gave you birth and do anything for it in a positive light. Positive light. Pretty much the end of the program. We have 5 minutes to go, but I just want to let you know that I want to say thank you very much for continuing to listen to the program. I wish I could bring you 2 programs per day. I know some people would love that, while some people, their mouths would be stretched. I know. I understand how this goes. It's the nature of politics. And in closing again, I want for those of you who just got involved with politics to understand its nature. If you hear Champagne today launching attacks opposite of where he was, where he is now, and he's launching an attack on where he was, don't be mad. This is the nature. I have now signed in, just like a football player, from Barcelona to Paris Saint-Germain. Or I have now signed from Manchester United over to Chelsea. I cannot score goals on my team. I have to try to score goals on the team that I left. It is simple as that. Now, if I'd given up on politics, I'd just send in the towel. I have nothing else to say in regards to politics. Then, all right, so I ride into the sunset. But that is not what happened. This is not what has happened. I am still involved. I'm still speaking about politics. I'm still speaking about our beautiful island. And I'm up here with a podcast. I have a program. I'm a radio talk show host. What do you want me to do? I don't always speak politics. I speak of various things to enhance young people. I speak against alcoholism. I speak against drug addiction. I speak against a lot of things. This is why I'm here. I will continue to love this land. I don't give a damn what you say. And I know the attacks will come. I'm prepared for the attacks. You know, I've been prepared my whole life. This is 40 plus years and counting. So the attacks, they don't mean nothing to me. That's why I say to my beautiful people, don't call me and tell me what this one said. You're talking about people that has no knowledge of politics, that just got involved with politics 5 years ago, and they have a big mouth. You think that's going to cause Champagne to get involved with a back and forth with such people? No, brother. I will get involved with people that knows a little bit of politics, that understands its nature. I can't get involved with people that don't know a damn thing about politics. Oh, that's taking my level down a notch. Yes. Anyway, hope we could do it better tomorrow. We have a full program tomorrow, God willing, so I will be back here. But tonight I'm going to recommence the George Jones show. So I'm going to bring to my George Jones fans, we'll play a little bit of George Jones music tonight, okay? It is indeed Tuesday night. And if it is Tuesday night, we bring you the George Jones show. We took a break for the carnival season. Carnival in the air, people are everywhere having fun. And let me remind you that Carnival was indeed a success. There were over 20,000 visitors on island. Isn't that something? Boy, this thing, listen to me, we could make a spectacle out of this thing economically because people are making money. So we now need to put in, get a little more tractions, get, although there's a whole lot of parties, a lot of fets, but we could do things, boy, throughout the time, the 2 weeks that people are on the island, get some nice rides, some boat rides, some race. Let's put in a little sports too, a little twist of sports, little something like the cricket 2020 carnival spread match, something. We bring in a few visitors, you know, our local guys that are overseas, and we organize a carnival 10-10 cricket, something to keep them going. You know, just put a little something in there, little spots. Listen to me. Innovation is a beautiful thing, you know. Innovation is a beautiful thing. To be innovative, to bring about ideas, to make things work. I'm saying we have 20,000 people on island for carnival, and they're all involved with their fets and at nights, and they're into their calypso and everything. But we could squeeze in a little fet match at the Bon Séjour. Yes, we could squeeze in a little cricket 10-10 and ask people who would like to have two teams, three teams, four teams. And while we're there, we're playing some real soca music, boy, real stuff, people having fun, bacchanal thing. Let me tell you something. This country, we could bring about so much with this beautiful land. We could bring about an economy that will reach the heavens. But we have to be innovative. Not just me, not just the ministers. All of us, we have to be innovative. Bring out ideas that will work. Like I just make mention of carnival sports. That's the possibility. We could bring in a little football game while carnival going on, brother. We could have that at the Bon Séjour grounds. We could do that, a little 10-10 cricket match. And we give it a name, carnival cricket, something. Well, there's a amount of things we could do in this beautiful country. But a lot of people were here and there. As a matter of fact, I worked the day before yesterday, and some people were mad because apparently all of the airlines had booked people. They had oversold the flights, and people were not able to get back on the flights that they had booked for. Now, this is business. You may say the airlines are not supposed to do that, but if someone calls into the airline and say, I'm paying for a ticket today and I'm leaving on Thursday, the airlines are not going to say, well, I don't have space. I don't think they'll do that. The airline can't. When the flight is oversold, some people have to suffer the consequences. Sir, we're not able to put you on the flight today. The flight is booked, and we could, put you on the next flight tomorrow. And people are mad like hell. It happened on Monday. I'm certainly sure it happened yesterday, and it probably may happen again today, because you're talking 20,000+ people on the island for carnival. And when carnival is over, everybody wants to go home. People have to get back to work, my friend. People have to get back to their lives. So, despite the fact that there was an additional flight, there was an additional Miami flight, there is an additional JetBlue flight, 20,000+ people or more, you're talking some people were on the island. And we just started. This is just getting started. I think we could grow this thing to at least 50,000. 50,000 for carnival. If we're going to be innovative and put other little pockets within the 2 week span and have people to have a lot of fun and provide these people with security, you would be amazed with the amount of visitors we're going to have in this beautiful island. Pretty much the program. God bless you. You have a good afternoon. I will be back here this evening to bring you the George Jones Show and to the George Jones Show lovers. I want to say that you expect me tonight. God bless you. Have a good afternoon. Mwah! The Man Champagne, always your guy. Bye-bye. Have a good one.

There comes a point when the loudest battle in your life is no longer the one unfolding around you, but the one unfolding inside your own mind. Not the conversations other people hear, not the setbacks they can see, but the endless stream of thoughts that follows you into every quiet moment. Most people believe the answer is to think harder, analyze deeper, and resolve every feeling before allowing themselves to be at peace. Yet the more they try to gain complete control over their minds, the more restless they become. The Stoics recognized this paradox centuries ago. They understood that lasting peace is not found by answering every thought, but by realizing that most thoughts never deserved an answer in the first place.

we keep searching, thinking, and analyzing, clarity will eventually appear. But an overworked mind rarely finds peace through more effort. It finds peace by learning what deserves its attention and what can simply be allowed to pass. Stoicism offers a different path. It gently returns your attention to what is real, what is present, and what remains within your control. As that habit grows stronger, the noise begins to lose its authority. Confusion gives way to clarity. Resistance softens into calm. Life becomes something you experience instead of something you endlessly analyze. And that quiet shift has the power to change not only the way you think, but the way you live. The journey begins with a misunderstanding that quietly shapes the way countless people live their lives. From an early age, many come to believe that if the mind feels overwhelmed, anxious, restless, or uncertain, there must be something fundamentally wrong within them. Every difficult emotion is treated like a defect that needs immediate correction, and every uncomfortable thought becomes another piece of evidence that they have somehow fallen behind everyone else. Without realizing it, they begin measuring their inner world against an impossible standard of constant happiness and perfect emotional stability. The moment reality fails to match that expectation, they assume they are broken. What makes this belief so convincing is that it feels reasonable. After all, if something hurts, the natural instinct is to fix it. Yet the human mind does not always follow the same rules as a machine. Not every unpleasant feeling is a malfunction, and not every moment of confusion is a sign that something inside you has gone wrong. Sometimes the discomfort is simply part of being alive. Sometimes it is nothing more than a passing weather system moving across the landscape of your awareness. The tragedy is that many people never allow those clouds to pass. They chase them, examine them, and pull them closer, believing that constant inspection will eventually produce peace. This habit becomes so deeply rooted that people hardly notice they are doing it. They wake up already evaluating themselves before the day has truly begun. They ask whether they feel motivated enough, calm enough, confident enough, productive enough. If the answer is no, they immediately begin searching for an explanation. They replay conversations from yesterday, analyze emotions that appeared without warning, and wonder whether they are becoming weaker instead of stronger. Hours disappear inside this invisible investigation. The strange part is that it feels responsible. It feels like self-improvement. Modern culture often praises endless self-analysis as a sign of maturity, encouraging people to monitor every emotional shift, as though greater awareness automatically creates greater wisdom. But awareness without direction easily turns into obsession. The mind starts circling itself like a person trapped inside a room with mirrored walls. Every thought reflects another thought. Every feeling demands another interpretation. Eventually, there is no clear distinction between genuine understanding and simple overthinking. Life continues moving forward while attention remains locked inside an endless internal conversation. This is why the search for the missing piece often becomes the very thing preventing peace. Every new book, every podcast, every piece of advice promises another answer. The next habit will fix everything. The next morning routine will finally eliminate uncertainty. The next breakthrough will silence every uncomfortable thought forever. There is nothing wrong with learning or seeking wisdom. Growth has always required curiosity. The problem appears when the search is driven by the assumption that you are incomplete until one final discovery arrives. As Marcus Aurelius reminded us, you have power over your mind, not outside events. Realize this, and you will find strength. That belief quietly teaches the mind to reject the present version of itself. Instead of building from where you are, you begin fighting against where you are. Every day becomes another attempt to escape yourself instead of understanding yourself. Ironically, the harder you chase complete mental certainty, the more distant it seems to become, because certainty was never the destination. The mind was not designed to eliminate uncertainty altogether.
It was designed to navigate it with clarity and discipline.

Think about how often people postpone peace until some future condition is satisfied. They believe they will finally relax after finding the perfect career, reaching financial stability, healing every emotional wound, or becoming completely confident. Until then, they tell themselves that tension is necessary. Worry becomes a form of preparation. Constant thinking feels like responsibility. Yet life has a way of replacing one uncertainty with another. Solve one problem, and another eventually appears. Reach one milestone, and a new expectation quietly takes its place. If peace depends on circumstances becoming perfect, it will always remain just beyond reach. The Stoics understood that the only lasting stability comes from changing your relationship with uncertainty itself, rather than demanding its disappearance. Calm is not the reward waiting at the end of a problem-free life. It is a discipline practiced in the middle of an imperfect one. Once that realization begins settling into the mind, something subtle changes. Instead of asking what is wrong with me, a different question naturally emerges. Perhaps nothing inside you is broken at all. Perhaps the exhaustion comes from carrying beliefs that were never true in the first place. A mind that constantly judges itself cannot fully observe reality because so much of its attention is consumed by self-evaluation. But when those judgments begin losing their authority, space quietly returns. Thoughts still appear. Emotions still rise and fall. Difficult days still arrive without invitation. The difference is that they are no longer treated as verdicts about your worth or your future. They become experiences rather than identities, visitors rather than permanent residents. That single shift marks the beginning of genuine freedom, because the mind finally stops fighting itself long enough to see clearly what has been there all along. Once that belief settles into the mind, something subtle begins to change. The world itself may look exactly the same, yet every experience starts passing through a different filter. Thoughts that once arrived and disappeared naturally are now treated like urgent messages demanding immediate attention. Emotions lose their temporary nature and begin feeling like permanent verdicts. A brief moment of sadness is no longer just sadness. It becomes proof that something is wrong. A difficult afternoon quietly transforms into evidence of a difficult life. Instead of allowing the mind to move the way nature intended, people begin examining every internal shift as though it contains a hidden meaning waiting to be uncovered. The search appears thoughtful from the outside, even responsible. But beneath it lives a growing fear that every uncomfortable feeling must be explained before peace is allowed to return. Without noticing it, the mind stops experiencing life and starts investigating itself. This investigation rarely ends because every answer creates another question. One anxious thought appears, and instead of letting it pass, the mind asks why it appeared. Then it wonders why that answer feels unsatisfying. Then it questions whether the reaction itself reveals a deeper flaw. Before long, a single passing thought has become the center of an elaborate internal conversation. Hours disappear inside this invisible process. Nothing has changed in the external world. Yet the mind feels exhausted, as though it has carried a tremendous weight all day. This is one of the quiet tricks the human mind plays on itself. Activity begins masquerading as progress. Constant analysis feels like movement, even when it leads nowhere at all. A person can spend years thinking intensely without moving a single step closer to genuine clarity. There is an important difference between reflection and interrogation. Reflection creates understanding because it observes honestly without demanding immediate conclusions. Interrogation creates tension because it assumes there must always be something hidden beneath the surface. Many people no longer know the difference. They sit quietly for a few moments and immediately begin evaluating themselves. Why did I react that way? Why am I still thinking about this? Why can't I simply let it go? Each question seems reasonable on its own, yet together they build a habit of treating the mind like a problem that never stops needing repairs.
the attention that could have been directed toward living becomes trapped inside endless self-examination. Ironically, the harder someone searches for certainty within every emotion, the less certain they begin to feel. If these ideas are helping you see your own mind more clearly, consider subscribing. By doing so, you're making a quiet commitment to keep exploring the ideas that cultivate clarity, resilience, and a more disciplined way of living. The Stoics recognized this tendency with remarkable clarity. They understood that the first impression entering the mind is rarely the true source of suffering. Thoughts appear naturally, just as clouds drift across the sky without asking permission. The mistake begins when every cloud is chased across the horizon, measured, interpreted, and assigned lasting importance. The mind possesses the power to step back from its own impressions before accepting them as truth. That small pause changes everything. It creates space between awareness and reaction. Within that space lies freedom, because not every thought deserves agreement, and not every emotion deserves authority over the direction of your life. Modern life often encourages the opposite habit. People are told to optimize every feeling, monitor every mood, and search constantly for hidden psychological explanations. There is value in understanding yourself, but understanding becomes distorted when it turns into relentless observation. A person who never stops watching themselves eventually forgets how to participate in the present moment. Even joyful experiences become opportunities for evaluation. Instead of simply enjoying peace, they wonder whether they are peaceful enough. Instead of appreciating a quiet afternoon, they analyze whether they should feel happier than they currently do. The experience itself slowly disappears beneath layers of commentary. Life becomes less about living and more about measuring. This pattern is especially convincing because it disguises itself as responsibility. People believe they are becoming wiser by examining every emotional fluctuation. In reality, many are simply strengthening the habit of doubt. Confidence rarely grows inside a mind that questions every instinct. Stability rarely develops when every feeling is placed on trial. Eventually, the internal critic becomes so familiar that it no longer sounds like criticism at all. It sounds like reason. It sounds like wisdom. It even sounds like protection. Yet the result tells a different story. Instead of becoming calmer, the person becomes more hesitant. Instead of feeling clearer, they become increasingly uncertain about thoughts that once would have passed unnoticed. Consider how different life feels when a passing emotion is allowed to remain exactly what it is. Sadness arrives without becoming an identity. Fear appears without becoming prophecy. Frustration exists without rewriting the story of an entire day. The emotional experience still happens, but it no longer expands beyond its natural boundaries. This requires discipline because the mind prefers certainty over simplicity. It would rather create a dramatic explanation than accept that many thoughts are temporary visitors with nothing important to say. Learning to resist that impulse is not avoidance. It is wisdom. It is choosing not to hand every passing impression the authority to define reality. As this understanding deepens, another realization quietly begins to emerge. The mind was never exhausted because it experienced emotions. It became exhausted because it refused to stop negotiating with them. Every thought demanded an answer. Every feeling demanded a conclusion. Every uncertainty demanded resolution before peace could exist. Yet peace was never hiding behind the final answer. It was waiting in the moment the questioning finally softened. The mind becomes lighter, not because it stops producing thoughts, but because it stops believing that every thought deserves a lifelong conversation. That quiet shift opens the door to a different way of living, one where attention is no longer consumed by endless interpretation and can finally return to the reality unfolding directly in front of you. This is where the Stoics quietly part ways with the assumptions that govern so much of modern thinking. They never claimed that peace could be found by eliminating every unwanted thought
or by reaching a state where the mind remained permanently calm. They understood something much simpler, and at the same time, far more demanding. The mind naturally produces impressions without asking for permission. Fear appears, desire appears, anger appears, doubt appears. None of these arrivals mean that something has gone wrong. They are part of the ordinary movement of being human. The mistake begins when every impression is welcomed as truth, every emotion is treated as instruction, and every passing judgment is allowed to settle into permanence. The Stoic does not measure wisdom by the absence of mental noise. Wisdom is measured by the ability to decide which voices deserve a place at the table and which should be allowed to leave as quietly as they arrived. That distinction sounds almost too simple until it is placed against the habits most people practice every day. A worrying thought appears, and it is immediately followed. An uncomfortable memory returns, and attention willingly walks beside it. A fear about the future enters awareness, and before long, it has grown into an elaborate prediction with imagined conversations, imagined failures, and imagined consequences. None of these events were chosen consciously. They unfolded because the mind naturally fills empty spaces with possibilities. The Stoics accepted this reality without resentment. They knew that trying to prevent every thought from appearing was like trying to stop the wind from moving through a forest. The wiser approach was never to control the wind. It was to learn which direction deserved to be followed. Consider how often the mind confuses familiarity with truth. A thought repeated enough times begins to sound convincing regardless of whether it reflects reality. Someone who has spent years telling themselves they are not capable eventually stops questioning the statement altogether. It becomes part of their identity. Another person may carry the belief that every setback signals failure. They no longer experience disappointment as a temporary event. They experience it as confirmation of an old story they have been telling themselves for years. The Stoics understood that repeated thoughts gain strength through attention, not through accuracy. A belief becomes powerful because it is rehearsed, not because it is necessarily true. This is why guarding attention matters so deeply. Attention is the soil where every mental habit grows. Modern psychology echoes this insight in its own language. Researchers often describe how repeated patterns of thought strengthen familiar pathways in the brain, making certain reactions feel increasingly automatic. The Stoics reached a remarkably similar conclusion through careful observation alone. They recognized that every time a person willingly entertains destructive judgments, those judgments become easier to repeat the next time difficulty appears. The opposite is equally true. Every moment of thoughtful restraint strengthens another habit altogether. Little by little, discipline becomes more natural than impulsiveness, not because life becomes easier, but because the mind has practiced responding differently. This changes the meaning of self-control completely. Many people imagine discipline as constant suppression, as though wisdom requires pushing every uncomfortable feeling into silence. That is not the picture the Stoics painted. They never encouraged becoming emotionally numb or pretending not to care. Instead, they encouraged clear seeing. Anger could be acknowledged without surrendering to it. Fear could be recognized without allowing it to make every decision. Grief could be honored without becoming the permanent center of one's identity. They believed emotions become dangerous only when they quietly replace reason as the guide for action. Feeling deeply was never the problem. Living entirely at the mercy of every feeling was. There is something surprisingly freeing about accepting that the mind will continue producing thoughts for as long as you live. Many people exhaust themselves trying to achieve perfect mental silence, believing that peace exists only after the final anxious thought disappears. Yet that day rarely comes because the mind was never designed to stop thinking. Its purpose is to generate possibilities, anticipate challenges, and search for patterns. Expecting it to remain silent forever is like expecting the heart to stop beating while still providing life.
The real task is not to empty the mind, but to stop treating every thought as a command that requires immediate obedience. As this understanding settles more deeply, another quiet transformation begins. Thoughts lose some of their urgency. Emotions lose some of their power to dictate the direction of the day. A difficult impression may still appear unexpectedly, but it no longer drags attention wherever it wishes. Instead, there is a growing sense of distance, not coldness, but perspective. The mind begins recognizing that awareness itself is larger than any single thought passing through it. That realization does not arrive all at once. It develops through repeated practice, through countless ordinary moments when a person gently declines the invitation to follow every fear, every assumption, and every unnecessary judgment. Eventually, this way of living becomes less about resisting the mind and more about understanding its nature. Thoughts continue arriving. Some are helpful, others are not. Some deserve careful consideration, while others deserve nothing more than a quiet nod before fading into the background. This is where genuine freedom begins to reveal itself, not in controlling what appears, but in discovering that your deepest strength has never depended on the arrival of perfect thoughts. It has always depended on the quiet ability to decide which ones are worthy of remaining. Think about how quickly a single uncomfortable thought can outgrow the moment that created it. An unanswered message is no longer just an unanswered message. It becomes a silent rejection. A small mistake at work quietly turns into proof that your future is slipping away. A difficult conversation begins convincing you that an important relationship is already falling apart. Nothing substantial has changed outside of you, yet inside your mind, an entirely different reality has begun taking shape. This happens so naturally that most people never notice the point where observation ends and imagination begins. They believe they are responding to facts when, in reality, they are responding to possibilities they have unknowingly created. The event itself remains small and contained, but the mind refuses to leave it where it belongs. It stretches it forward into tomorrow, next month, and sometimes years into the future, until one ordinary experience has become the foundation of an imagined catastrophe. The remarkable thing is that the mind rarely makes this leap all at once. It builds slowly, almost invisibly. One thought introduces another. That second thought invites a third. Soon there is a chain so long that the original event is barely recognizable. Someone does not return your call, and the mind quietly begins filling the silence. Perhaps they are upset. Perhaps you said something wrong. Perhaps they have realized they no longer value the relationship. Before long, an entire story has formed without a single piece of new evidence. The imagination dislikes empty spaces. Whenever certainty is missing, it eagerly steps in to complete the picture, even if the picture has little connection to reality. The strange part is that the body responds as though every imagined conclusion has already happened. The heart beats faster, muscles tighten, sleep becomes difficult. All because the mind has mistaken possibility for certainty. This habit becomes even more convincing because repetition creates familiarity. The more often a frightening possibility is replayed, the more believable it begins to feel. People assume that because a thought keeps returning, it must contain an important warning. Yet repetition is not proof. A false belief repeated 100 times does not become true simply because it feels familiar. The Stoics understood this long before anyone spoke about cognitive biases or neural pathways. They recognized that the mind naturally rehearses what it fears most, not because those fears are likely to occur, but because the mind believes constant preparation increases safety. In reality, endless preparation for imagined disasters often steals the peace needed to face real ones. Most of the suffering people experience comes from attempting to carry both at the same time. Life asks you to respond to today's responsibilities, yet the anxious mind insists on solving tomorrow before tomorrow even exists.
It demands certainty about outcomes that no one could possibly predict. That burden grows heavier each time another imagined scenario is added to the pile. Eventually, people become exhausted, not because reality has overwhelmed them, but because they have been carrying countless versions of reality all at once. There is a quiet irony hidden inside this process. The mind believes it is protecting you by imagining every possible problem before it appears. It tells you that if you worry enough, you will be prepared. If you analyze every outcome, nothing will catch you by surprise. Yet experience shows something very different. Many of the situations people fear most never happen at all. Others unfold in ways they never expected. Some difficulties arrive, but they prove far more manageable than the imagination suggested. The hours spent rehearsing them accomplished little beyond creating unnecessary suffering in advance. The Stoics never argued that hardship should be ignored. They simply refused to suffer twice, once in imagination and again in reality, if the challenge actually arrived. This does not mean becoming careless or pretending the future does not matter. Wisdom requires preparation. Planning has its place. The difference lies in knowing when thoughtful preparation quietly transforms into compulsive prediction. One creates readiness, the other creates anxiety. Preparation focuses on actions within your control. Prediction becomes obsessed with outcomes that remain beyond it. A person can prepare for an important conversation by choosing honest words and a calm attitude. They cannot prepare by mentally replaying every possible reaction the other person might have. Beyond a certain point, thinking no longer serves clarity. It begins serving fear. Notice how much emotional energy is consumed by futures that never become reality. People spend weeks fearing conversations that end peacefully. They lose sleep over opportunities they eventually handle well. They carry imaginary embarrassment into situations where no embarrassment ever occurs. The mind writes detailed stories with beginnings, endings, and emotional conclusions long before life has had the opportunity to write its own version. Those imagined stories feel persuasive because they are vivid, not because they are true. The more attention they receive, the more authority they appear to possess. Freedom begins with recognizing this pattern instead of automatically participating in it. The next uncomfortable thought may still appear exactly as it always has. The difference is that you no longer feel obligated to follow it wherever it leads. You begin noticing the first step before the entire staircase is built. One thought does not have to become 10. One uncertainty does not have to become an entire future. There is space to pause, breathe, and return your attention to what actually exists rather than what might exist someday. That quiet decision seems almost insignificant in the moment, yet repeated often enough, it reshapes the entire relationship you have with your own mind. Instead of living inside imagined futures, you slowly recover the ability to live inside the only place where life has ever truly happened. The present moment. Modern psychology describes this pattern as mental rumination, the tendency to replay the same thoughts repeatedly in the hope that more thinking will eventually produce more clarity. It often begins with good intentions. A person wants to understand what happened, avoid making the same mistake twice, or prepare themselves for whatever comes next. Yet somewhere along the way, thoughtful reflection quietly transforms into endless repetition. The mind stops searching for wisdom and starts circling the same emotional territory again and again. Long before psychology developed language for this process, the Stoic philosophers had already recognized it through careful observation of human nature. They noticed that people were rarely defeated by events alone. They were defeated by the stories those events continued generating long after the moment itself had passed. The imagination, when left undisciplined, often became a far greater source of pain than reality ever intended to be. This insight is easy to overlook because imagination feels remarkably convincing.
The mind possesses an extraordinary ability to create experiences that never actually occur. A conversation that ended yesterday continues unfolding inside your head today. New arguments are invented. Better responses suddenly appear. Different outcomes seem possible if only you had spoken differently. None of it changes the past, yet the body responds as though the event is still happening. The heart tightens, the stomach grows heavy. Tension returns. In that moment, the memory has stopped being a memory. It has become a fresh emotional experience created entirely by thought. As Seneca wisely observed, we suffer more often in imagination than in reality. The Stoics understood that the mind has this power, not because it is weak, but because it is creative. The same imagination capable of producing great works of art can also construct prisons that exist nowhere except within itself. A harsh comment spoken in anger lasts only a few seconds. The interpretation that follows may last decades. Someone begins believing they were disrespected, rejected, or permanently diminished. Those conclusions become lenses through which future experiences are interpreted. A new disagreement no longer stands on its own. It becomes another piece of evidence supporting an old narrative that has been quietly growing stronger over time. Without realizing it, the person is no longer responding to the present situation. They are responding to accumulated meaning gathered from countless moments before it. One of the reasons rumination feels so difficult to escape is because it creates the illusion of responsibility. Many people believe they are solving a problem simply because they continue thinking about it. They tell themselves that one more hour of analysis will finally reveal the answer they have been missing. Yet there is an important difference between solving a problem and rehearsing one. A genuine solution eventually leads toward action, acceptance, or understanding. Rumination rarely arrives anywhere new. It simply travels the same mental road repeatedly, convincing the traveler that movement alone is progress. Days pass, weeks pass, sometimes years pass. The scenery inside the mind never changes because the route itself remains exactly the same. The Stoics encouraged something remarkably practical instead. They asked whether a thought contributed to wise action in the present moment. If it did, it deserved attention. If it merely repeated suffering without offering direction, it deserved far less energy than people were accustomed to giving it. This was never an invitation to ignore painful experiences or suppress difficult emotions. It was an invitation to recognize when thinking had stopped serving understanding and had begun serving habit instead. There comes a point where the mind no longer needs another explanation. It needs permission to stop returning to the same place. Modern neuroscience has reached conclusions that echo this ancient observation. The more often certain thought patterns are repeated, the more automatic they become. Each repetition strengthens familiarity, making it easier for the mind to return to the same emotional pathways during future moments of stress. The Stoics did not speak in terms of neural pathways, yet they understood the practical consequence. Habits of thought become habits of character if they are left unexamined. A person who repeatedly rehearses resentment gradually finds resentment arriving more easily. A person who repeatedly practices patience discovers that patience also becomes more natural. Attention is never neutral. Wherever it rests consistently, it slowly shapes the person directing it. This is why disciplined attention matters so much. It determines which inner habits continue growing and which quietly lose their influence. Every time you refuse to replay an unnecessary argument, you interrupt a familiar pattern. Every time you decline to invent another fearful future, you weaken the hold that fear has over your imagination. These moments may appear insignificant because they happen privately, unnoticed by everyone else. Yet they are often the moments where lasting change quietly begins. Character is rarely transformed during extraordinary events. More often, it is shaped through countless ordinary decisions that seem almost invisible while they are taking place.
Over time, something unexpected begins to happen. The mind becomes less eager to create elaborate stories around every difficulty because it has learned that not every experience requires endless interpretation. Disappointment still arrives. Mistakes still happen. Loss remains part of life. The difference is that these experiences are no longer immediately expanded into permanent conclusions about the future. They remain connected to the moment where they belong instead of spreading across every corner of your thinking. This creates a quiet kind of freedom. Not because life has become easier, but because the imagination has gradually stopped competing with reality for your attention. The mind discovers that peace is not created by controlling every circumstance. It emerges naturally when unnecessary stories are no longer given the power to become your reality. Once the imagination begins directing the mind, another habit quietly takes its place. The search is no longer for understanding. It becomes a search for certainty. At first, this feels completely reasonable because certainty promises relief. If only every question could be answered, every risk measured, every outcome predicted, then the mind believes it could finally relax. It starts demanding guarantees that life was never designed to provide. Complete confidence before making a decision. Complete assurance before beginning something meaningful. Complete protection before allowing itself to hope. Yet every demand for certainty creates another opportunity for disappointment, because reality refuses to make those promises. Life moves through uncertainty as naturally as the seasons move through the year. The person who waits for perfect clarity before taking the next step often discovers that clarity keeps moving further away, not because it is impossible to find, but because it was never meant to arrive all at once. This desire for guarantees slowly changes the way people approach almost everything. Decisions become delayed, not because there is no good option, but because there is no perfect one. Opportunities are examined from every possible angle until the opportunity itself quietly disappears. Conversations are rehearsed repeatedly in the hope of avoiding every awkward moment. Plans are rewritten over and over because one small uncertainty remains unresolved. The mind mistakes endless preparation for wisdom. In reality, it has become trapped inside a cycle where action is postponed until fear finally gives permission to move. The difficulty is that fear rarely grants such permission. It simply discovers new reasons to wait. One concern is resolved only to be replaced by another, leaving the person standing in the same place while believing they are being careful. There is a quiet cost to living this way that often goes unnoticed. Every attempt to eliminate uncertainty requires enormous amounts of mental energy. The mind begins running endless simulations, trying to calculate every possible outcome before reality has chosen one. It creates conversations that never happen, failures that never occur, disappointments that never arrive. Hours are spent solving problems that exist only in imagination. Meanwhile, the actual present moment receives very little attention because so much energy has already been invested in futures that remain entirely hypothetical. Anxiety grows stronger in this environment because it feeds on unfinished possibilities. The more possibilities the mind creates, the more responsibility it feels to resolve them all. Think about someone standing at the edge of an important decision. They might want to change careers, begin a meaningful relationship, move to a different city, or pursue work that genuinely matters to them. Instead of asking whether the next step is wise enough to take, they begin asking impossible questions. Will this definitely succeed? Will I regret it years from now? Will everything work out exactly as I hope? Those questions cannot be answered honestly because they belong to a future that has not yet been written. As Seneca wrote, "He suffers more than necessary who suffers before it is necessary." Yet the mind insists on finding answers anyway. When none appear, hesitation begins feeling safer than movement.
Ironically, the search for certainty often creates the very stagnation people were trying to avoid. Modern psychology offers a similar observation. People often experience greater stress when they attempt to control uncontrollable outcomes than when they accept uncertainty and focus on meaningful action. The constant need to know creates tension because the mind keeps reaching for information that simply does not exist. Acceptance, by contrast, allows attention to return to reality. It does not mean becoming passive or careless. It means recognizing the boundary between preparation and obsession. Preparation equips you for what may happen. Obsession attempts to eliminate every unknown before life is allowed to continue. One strengthens resilience, the other quietly drains it. As this becomes clearer, uncertainty begins looking less like an enemy and more like an unavoidable companion. Every meaningful chapter of life has contained it. No lasting friendship began with guarantees. No worthwhile achievement arrived with absolute certainty. No act of courage has ever waited until fear completely disappeared. The people who seem calm are rarely those who possess all the answers. More often, they are the ones who have stopped demanding answers before taking the next faithful step. They understand that confidence is not created by predicting every outcome. It grows through repeated experience of meeting uncertainty without allowing it to dictate every decision. Little by little, the relationship with the unknown begins to change. Instead of seeing uncertainty as evidence that something is wrong, you begin recognizing it as evidence that life is still unfolding. The future remains unwritten, and that is precisely why possibility continues to exist. The mind no longer has to carry the exhausting responsibility of solving every tomorrow before fully living today. It can prepare with care, choose with wisdom, and then release what was never truly its burden to hold. In that release, anxiety begins losing one of its strongest foundations, and a quieter form of confidence gradually takes its place. It is not the confidence of knowing exactly what will happen. It is the confidence of knowing that whatever happens, you can meet it with clarity, steadiness, and reason. Yet uncertainty is not the true enemy, no matter how convincing it may seem in difficult moments. The deeper danger appears when the mind quietly decides that uncertainty must be eliminated before peace is allowed to exist. That belief changes everything. It teaches people to postpone calm until every question has been answered, every outcome has been secured, and every possible risk has been removed. Unfortunately, life has never worked that way. It has always unfolded one uncertain moment after another. Every meaningful relationship begins without guarantees. Every worthwhile opportunity carries the possibility of failure. Every season of growth asks you to step forward before you can fully see where the path will lead. If peace depends on uncertainty disappearing, then peace becomes something forever delayed. The finish line keeps moving because certainty itself keeps moving. One concern is resolved, only for another to quietly replace it. The mind promises that after this final problem is solved, everything will finally settle down. Yet another problem eventually arrives, not because life is unfair, but because change is woven into the structure of existence itself. This realization is not meant to create discouragement. In many ways, it offers relief. It means the restless feeling so many people carry is not evidence that they have failed to organize their lives correctly. It often comes from expecting life to provide something it was never designed to give. The Stoics accepted uncertainty, not because they enjoyed discomfort, but because they recognized it as part of reality. Fighting against reality consumes enormous energy while producing very little peace. Working with reality, on the other hand, creates space for a completely different kind of strength. Instead of spending every day demanding that life become predictable, attention shifts toward becoming more capable of meeting whatever life brings. That shift changes the focus from controlling circumstances to strengthening character. One approach depends on the world behaving a certain way. The other depends only on your willingness to respond wisely.
It is remarkable how much emotional energy is spent resisting what cannot be removed. People often believe they are preparing themselves by constantly worrying about uncertain outcomes. They replay possibilities late into the night, imagining every conversation that could go wrong, every decision that could fail, every unexpected event that might interrupt their plans. The mind insists that enough thinking will eventually create safety. Yet there comes a point where additional thinking no longer increases preparedness. It simply increases exhaustion. The body cannot distinguish every imagined danger from a real one. Stress begins accumulating over situations that exist nowhere except within thought. Meanwhile, the present moment, the only place where action is actually possible, quietly slips into the background, while attention remains fixed on futures that may never arrive. The future would eventually become the present on its own, and when it did, he trusted that the same reason available today would still be available tomorrow. That quiet confidence did not come from believing nothing difficult would happen. It came from believing that his character mattered more than the changing circumstances surrounding him. External conditions remained uncertain. His commitment to responding well did not. Many people unknowingly reverse this relationship. They invest tremendous effort trying to secure perfect external conditions while neglecting the development of the inner stability needed to navigate imperfect ones. They believe peace depends on arranging life correctly rather than meeting life correctly. This explains why success alone rarely creates lasting calm. Someone reaches an important goal only to discover a fresh set of uncertainties waiting on the other side. A promotion creates new responsibilities. Financial security introduces new worries about maintaining it. Recognition brings fear of losing it. Every achievement changes the form of uncertainty without removing uncertainty itself. Unless the relationship with the unknown changes, external improvements provide only temporary relief before the cycle quietly begins again. There is a different way to live. Instead of asking life to guarantee comfort, you begin practicing steadiness regardless of changing conditions. This does not happen through grand moments of courage. It develops through ordinary decisions repeated consistently. You choose not to chase every frightening possibility your mind presents. You resist the urge to solve problems that have not yet arrived. You prepare carefully, act thoughtfully, and allow the future to unfold without demanding constant reassurance. Each repetition strengthens trust, not trust that everything will work out exactly as planned, but trust that you possess the capacity to meet reality as it comes. That trust cannot be purchased or borrowed. It is earned through experience. Over time, calm begins appearing in places where it once seemed impossible. Not because uncertainty has disappeared, but because it no longer occupies the center of your attention. Challenges still arise. Unexpected changes still interrupt carefully made plans. Difficult emotions still visit from time to time. As Epictetus reminded us, make the best use of what is in your power and take the rest as it happens. The difference is that they no longer dictate the emotional climate of your entire life. They become events instead of identities, moments instead of permanent conditions. This quiet shift is one of the greatest gifts Stoicism offers. It teaches that peace is not hidden behind perfect circumstances waiting to be discovered someday. Peace grows each time you stop demanding certainty before allowing yourself to live fully. Eventually, you realize that uncertainty was never standing between you and a meaningful life. The belief that certainty was required always stood in the way. Once that belief begins to loosen its grip, the mind discovers something it has been searching for all along, the freedom to remain steady even while life continues unfolding in ways no one could ever completely predict. Modern psychology increasingly supports this understanding. Researchers studying acceptance-based therapies often encourage people to observe thoughts instead of immediately identifying with them. The goal is not to suppress thinking or pretend difficult emotions do not exist.
The goal is to recognize that awareness is larger than any single thought passing through it. This echoes an insight the Stoics practiced centuries ago. They understood that inner freedom begins the moment a person realizes they are not required to obey every mental impulse simply because it appears. Awareness can observe fear without becoming fear. It can notice anger without surrendering to anger. It can acknowledge uncertainty without allowing uncertainty to dictate every decision. This is often where people begin noticing how persuasive the mind can be. Fear rarely introduces itself honestly. It does not announce that it is merely offering one possible interpretation. Instead, it speaks with remarkable confidence. It tells you something bad will happen. It insists you are not prepared. It predicts rejection before anyone has spoken. It imagines failure before the first attempt has even been made. The confidence of the thought often disguises the weakness of its evidence. Simply because a voice inside the mind sounds certain does not mean it deserves authority. The Stoics never judged thoughts by how loudly they demanded attention. They judged them by whether they aligned with reason and reality. Imagine standing beside a busy road watching cars pass one after another. Some are small, some are large, some move quickly while others slow down before continuing on their way. You do not feel obligated to step into traffic simply because a car passes in front of you. You notice it, allow it to continue, and remain where you are. Thoughts can be approached in much the same way. They move through awareness constantly. Some are helpful enough to follow. Others deserve nothing more than simple recognition before they continue on without you. The difficulty is that many people have spent years stepping into the traffic of every anxious thought they experience. They climb aboard each one without asking whether the journey leads anywhere worth going. Learning not to follow every thought feels unfamiliar at first because the habit of immediate engagement has often existed for years. The mind expects its usual response. It presents another fearful scenario and waits for attention to chase after it. When that chase does not happen, something interesting begins to occur. The thought gradually loses momentum. Like a fire receiving no additional fuel, it burns less intensely than before. This does not mean it never returns. Some patterns require patience to loosen. But each time attention refuses automatic participation, another small layer of that habit begins to weaken. The mind slowly learns that not every appearance deserves a performance. There is also a profound difference between noticing a thought and becoming defined by it. Someone may think, "I might fail." If that thought is accepted immediately, it quickly becomes, "I am someone who always fails." The original thought was temporary. The identity built upon it can last for years. This is why careful judgment matters so much. Identities are often constructed from thoughts that should have been questioned instead of believed. The Stoics repeatedly reminded themselves that character is shaped by deliberate choices, not by the random mental activity that naturally rises and falls throughout the day. They refused to confuse passing impressions with lasting truth. The moment people stop treating every thought as unquestionable truth, something remarkable begins to return. It is not a new ability they suddenly acquire, but an old one they gradually remember. For years, many people have lived as though every idea passing through the mind deserved immediate belief. Every fear became a warning. Every doubt became a prediction. Every emotional reaction became evidence about reality. Yet the human mind was never meant to function as a courtroom where every passing thought automatically wins the case. There is another way to live, one that feels unfamiliar at first because it has been neglected for so long. It begins with recognizing that awareness and thought are not the same thing. You are the one noticing the thought, not the thought itself. That distinction seems almost invisible in the beginning, yet it quietly changes everything that follows. The Stoics understood this difference through constant practice rather than abstract philosophy. They trained themselves to observe what appeared within the mind before deciding whether it deserved agreement.
They knew that awareness could remain steady even while emotions shifted from one moment to the next. Fear might arrive unexpectedly, but awareness remained present. Frustration could appear during a difficult conversation, yet awareness could still recognize it without surrendering to it. Sadness could visit after disappointment, but awareness did not disappear simply because sadness was present. This quiet observer within us is often overlooked because emotions naturally demand attention. They arrive with intensity, they speak loudly, they insist on immediate action. Awareness, by contrast, rarely raises its voice. It simply watches, waits, and creates the space where wiser decisions become possible. This space is one of the greatest gifts a person can develop. Without it, every emotion immediately becomes action. Anger produces harsh words before reason has a chance to speak. Fear creates avoidance before courage has the opportunity to respond. Anxiety rushes toward endless preparation before judgment asks whether preparation is still useful. Life becomes a chain of automatic reactions, each one leading naturally into the next. Many people mistake this for personality. They believe they are simply emotional, naturally anxious, or permanently impatient. Yet what often appears to be personality is simply a well-practiced pattern repeated so many times that it feels permanent. The Stoics believed that character was not revealed by automatic reactions, but by the choices made after those reactions appeared. Consider how different a conversation becomes when someone insults you unexpectedly. The first emotional response often arrives before you have time to think. Perhaps irritation appears, perhaps embarrassment, perhaps the desire to defend yourself immediately rises to the surface. None of these reactions are unusual. They belong to human nature. The important moment comes immediately afterward. Instead of allowing that first emotion to seize complete control, you notice it. You recognize its presence without rushing to obey it. For a brief instant, there is distance. Inside that distance, reason quietly asks whether responding in anger will actually improve the situation. That single pause may last only a second, yet it prevents hours, days, or even years of unnecessary regret. A life often changes not through dramatic decisions, but through these nearly invisible moments of restraint. Every impression deserved to be tested before it was believed. This habit did not remove hardship from his life. It changed his relationship with hardship. Challenges remained difficult, yet they no longer possessed unlimited authority over his inner world. That quiet discipline allowed him to remain steady while everything around him continued changing. As this practice grows stronger, something subtle begins happening almost without notice. Thoughts lose much of the urgency they once carried. They continue appearing, but they no longer arrive with unquestioned authority. Instead of immediately following every mental pathway, you begin recognizing that many of them lead nowhere worth going. Some dissolve within moments, simply because they receive no additional attention. Others reveal themselves as exaggerated stories rather than reliable observations. The mind becomes less crowded because fewer thoughts are invited to stay. Peace does not arrive because thinking has ended. It arrives because unnecessary participation has ended. Eventually, this changes the way you experience yourself. Identity slowly shifts away from the endless stream of mental activity and towards something quieter and more stable. You begin recognizing that your deepest self has never been the anxious thought, the fearful prediction, or the passing emotion. It has always been the awareness capable of witnessing them all, without becoming trapped inside them. From that place, responses become more intentional, words become more measured, and decisions become less reactive. The world outside may continue changing as it always has, but the relationship you have with your own mind becomes steadier than it has ever been before. And once that steadiness begins taking root, it quietly prepares you for an even deeper transformation, one that extends beyond observation itself and into the way you choose to live each ordinary day.
That distance creates something the mind rarely experiences when it is caught inside constant reaction. It creates space. At first, that space feels almost unfamiliar, because many people have spent years moving directly from thought to emotion and from emotion to action without noticing the quiet moment in between. Once awareness begins slowing that process, another pattern gradually comes into view. It has been there all along, quietly shaping decisions, relationships, ambitions, and even identity. Many people spend their entire lives waiting to feel different before giving themselves permission to live differently. They tell themselves they will become courageous once fear disappears.

emotion. This habit feels sensible because emotions often appear to be reliable guides. Confidence seems like the signal that you are ready. Motivation feels like proof that the time has come. Enthusiasm appears to guarantee success. When those emotions are absent, the mind naturally assumes something important is missing. Yet life quietly tells a different story. The people who accomplish meaningful things rarely begin because they feel completely prepared. More often, they begin while carrying uncertainty, hesitation, and fear alongside them. The difference is not the absence of uncomfortable emotions. The difference is that those emotions no longer receive the final vote. Action moves first, and emotional certainty gradually follows behind instead of leading the way. The Stoics recognized this long before anyone studied human behavior through experiments or brain scans. They understood that waiting for the perfect emotional state often becomes another form of delay disguised as wisdom. A person tells themselves they are simply being careful. They are waiting for the right moment. They are waiting until they feel more capable. Yet months quietly become years. Opportunities pass. Relationships remain unspoken. Talents remain hidden. Not because ability was lacking, but because permission was continually postponed. The mind kept negotiating with emotions that were never designed to determine the direction of an entire life. Courage, in the Stoic understanding, was never the reward waiting at the end of fear. Courage was the decision made while fear was still present. Consider someone standing before an opportunity they deeply care about. Perhaps they want to begin a new career, write the book they have imagined for years, repair a damaged relationship, or finally speak honestly about something that has weighed heavily on them. Their first instinct is often to wait. They tell themselves they need greater confidence before taking the first step. Yet confidence has an unusual way of operating. It rarely appears before action. It usually grows because of action. Every small step completed successfully teaches the mind something new. Every difficult conversation survived becomes evidence that future conversations can also be survived. Every challenge faced weakens the belief that comfort must come first. Confidence is not manufactured through endless thinking. It is built through repeated experience. This explains why so many people remain trapped despite understanding exactly what they should do. Knowledge alone rarely changes behavior. Someone may know exercise improves health, honest conversations strengthen relationships, and disciplined habits create freedom. Yet knowing and doing remain separated by an emotional barrier. The mind whispers that today is not the right day. Tomorrow will feel easier. Next month there will be more energy. After one more book, one more course, or one more plan, everything will finally align. The promise sounds reasonable every time it appears, but it quietly steals something impossible to recover. It steals the present opportunity to begin. The Stoics warned against allowing imagined future conditions to become excuses for avoiding present responsibilities. There is another reason people postpone meaningful action. They confuse emotional discomfort with genuine danger. The body experiences uncertainty and immediately sends signals designed to encourage caution. The heart beats faster, thoughts become louder, doubt grows stronger. These sensations feel persuasive because they are physical. They seem to announce that something must be wrong. Yet very often the body is not responding to real danger. It is responding to unfamiliarity. Growth almost always feels unfamiliar before it becomes comfortable. The first honest conversation feels awkward. The first public presentation feels frightening. The first difficult decision feels overwhelming. If unfamiliar emotions are interpreted as warnings to stop, progress quietly disappears before it ever has the chance to begin. This perspective changes the relationship between emotion and action completely. Instead of asking whether you feel ready, attention returns to something much simpler. What is the right thing to do now? That question removes enormous pressure because it no longer demands perfect confidence or complete certainty.

bounty. It asks only for the next honest step. One decision, one action, one responsibility carried out with care. The emotional state may change tomorrow, but the opportunity to act wisely exists only in the present moment. Modern psychology increasingly supports this ancient insight. Researchers studying behavior have repeatedly observed that action often changes emotion more reliably than emotion changes action. A person waiting to feel motivated before exercising may wait indefinitely. A person who exercises despite low motivation often discovers that motivation gradually appears during the activity itself. As Aristotle observed, we are what we repeatedly do. Excellence, then, is not an act, but a habit. The same principle extends far beyond physical habits. Meaningful action reshapes emotional experience because the mind learns through evidence rather than promises. Every completed action quietly challenges the old belief that confidence must always come first. Experience begins replacing assumption, and the relationship with fear slowly changes. Over time, something deeply encouraging begins happening. Fear loses its position as the gatekeeper of your future. It may still appear before important moments, but it no longer determines whether those moments happen. Doubt still visits from time to time, yet it is no longer mistaken for destiny. You begin recognizing that emotions are companions on the journey rather than directors of it. Some days they encourage you, other days they resist you. Either way, the direction remains guided by something steadier than passing feelings. Life gradually stops revolving around the question of how you feel and begins revolving around the quieter question of how you choose to act. Eventually, you discover that the person you hoped to become was never waiting on the other side of perfect confidence. That person was quietly shaped each time you acted despite uncertainty, each time you moved forward without demanding emotional guarantees, and each time you refused to postpone a meaningful life until every uncomfortable feeling disappeared. The distance created between awareness and reaction has now become something even greater. It has become the place where deliberate living begins, where action quietly teaches the mind what endless thinking never could, and where each ordinary decision slowly transforms character in ways no single emotional breakthrough ever will. The Stoics approached this relationship from the opposite direction. They did not believe people needed to feel courageous before acting with courage or feel disciplined before practicing discipline. They believed action itself was the teacher. The human mind learns far more from what you repeatedly do than from what you repeatedly think about doing. This is one of the reasons Stoicism remains so practical. It does not ask you to wait for a perfect emotional state before beginning the work that matters. It asks you to begin where you are, carrying whatever emotions happen to be present, trusting that right action gradually reshapes the inner world. This perspective removes an enormous burden because it no longer places your future in the hands of feelings that naturally change from one day to the next. Instead, it places responsibility where it has always been strongest, in the choices you make regardless of your emotional weather. Many people unknowingly build their lives around emotional permission. They wake up and quietly ask themselves whether they feel motivated enough to work, confident enough to speak honestly, patient enough to handle difficulty, or inspired enough to pursue meaningful goals. If the answer feels uncertain, the day quietly adjusts itself around that emotion. Important conversations are postponed. Personal growth is delayed. Small promises made to themselves are broken once again. Over time, this habit creates a dangerous illusion. It teaches the mind that emotions are leaders while actions are followers. Every time that pattern repeats, emotional states gain more authority. Fear learns that it can delay progress. Doubt learns that it can interrupt commitment. Comfort quietly becomes the deciding voice behind choices that shape an entire life. Think about the first time someone learns any difficult skill. Whether it is speaking before an audience, starting a business, learning an instrument, or having an uncomfortable conversation,
Confidence almost never arrives first. In fact, the beginning often feels awkward, uncertain, and deeply uncomfortable. Mistakes happen. Progress feels slow. Self-doubt naturally appears. Yet something interesting happens after repeated effort. The very action that once produced anxiety gradually begins producing familiarity. Familiarity slowly becomes confidence. Confidence was not discovered before the journey began. It was built by walking the road that fear insisted should be avoided. This pattern repeats itself throughout nearly every meaningful achievement in life. Modern psychology continues to confirm what the Stoics understood through observation alone. Behavioral researchers often describe how repeated action changes emotional expectations. A person who consistently avoids uncomfortable situations unintentionally teaches the brain that those situations are dangerous. Avoidance strengthens fear because the feared event is never experienced long enough to challenge the anxious prediction. The opposite is also true. Each time someone acts despite discomfort, the mind gathers new evidence. It begins realizing that many anticipated disasters never actually occur. Confidence grows not because fear disappeared beforehand, but because reality repeatedly proved fear to be an unreliable narrator. Experience becomes stronger than imagination. This explains why waiting to feel ready can quietly become one of the most convincing forms of avoidance. It rarely announces itself honestly. Instead, it disguises itself as preparation. A person convinces themselves they need more information, more planning, more certainty, or simply a better emotional state before beginning. The delay feels responsible because it sounds reasonable. Yet months quietly pass with little changing, except the growing habit of postponement. Every delay reinforces the belief that action requires ideal conditions. The longer this continues, the more intimidating the first step becomes. Not because the task has grown larger, but because hesitation has become stronger through repetition. Small actions repeated faithfully shape a person far more deeply than occasional moments of inspiration. A disciplined life is rarely built upon extraordinary bursts of energy. It is built upon ordinary decisions carried out, even when excitement is absent. There is something deeply freeing about recognizing this truth. The mind no longer has to negotiate endlessly with every emotion before moving forward. Fear can speak without receiving complete authority. Doubt can appear without becoming a command. Fatigue can exist without deciding whether meaningful work continues. Emotions remain part of the journey because they always will. But they no longer occupy the driver's seat. They become passengers whose presence is acknowledged without allowing them to determine the destination. This shift removes enormous internal conflict because you stop demanding emotional perfection before allowing yourself to live according to your values. Over time, the relationship between action and emotion quietly reverses. Instead of waiting for confidence before acting, action begins creating confidence. Instead of waiting for peace before practicing discipline, discipline gradually creates peace. Instead of waiting for certainty before taking responsibility, responsibility slowly builds trust in your own ability to face uncertainty. The transformation rarely feels dramatic while it is happening. It develops through hundreds of small moments that appear almost insignificant on their own. Choosing honesty during an uncomfortable conversation, keeping a promise made to yourself on a difficult morning, taking one meaningful step despite lingering hesitation. Each decision quietly teaches the mind that it is stronger than the emotions trying to delay it. Eventually, the mind begins expecting a different pattern altogether. Fear still appears before meaningful challenges because that is part of being human. The difference is that fear no longer signals the end of movement. It becomes a familiar companion rather than an unquestioned authority. You stop asking whether you feel ready and begin asking whether the next step is worth taking. That single change reshapes the entire direction of a life. Action is no longer held hostage by changing emotions, and emotions gradually lose the power they once held over every important decision. In that quiet reversal,
one of the deepest lessons of Stoicism reveals itself. Lasting strength is rarely the cause of disciplined action. More often, disciplined action is the quiet cause of lasting strength. The Stoics understood that memory serves an important purpose, but they also recognized that memory can easily become a prison when it is left without discipline. A past event belongs to history. The lesson it offers belongs to the present. Many people unknowingly reverse those roles. They carry the emotional weight of yesterday into every new day while leaving the lesson itself behind. They remember exactly how painful the experience felt, yet they rarely ask what wisdom the experience was trying to offer. As a result, the memory continues producing emotion without producing growth. It becomes something that is relived rather than something that has been learned from. That distinction determines whether the past becomes a teacher or a permanent burden. Think about how often the mind returns to moments of embarrassment. A sentence spoken awkwardly years ago suddenly appears without invitation. A mistake made at work returns while driving home. An old argument begins replaying with new responses that never existed in the original conversation. The event itself has long since disappeared, yet the emotional reaction feels surprisingly fresh. The body responds as though the experience is happening again. Muscles tighten. The heart grows heavier. Regret quietly settles into the present moment, even though nothing in the present has actually caused it. This is one of the remarkable powers of memory. It can temporarily erase the boundary between what happened and what is happening. Without careful awareness, yesterday quietly takes control of today. No amount of regret can alter a decision that has already been made. The only place where influence still exists is the present, yet the mind often resists accepting this because replaying the past creates the comforting illusion that something can still be changed. It feels active, it feels responsible. In truth, it often keeps attention locked in a place where no meaningful action remains possible. The energy that could have been invested in today's choices is quietly spent negotiating with events that have permanently slipped beyond reach. The Stoics encouraged a different relationship with memory altogether. Instead of asking how long an event should continue occupying attention, they asked whether it still served wisdom. If the lesson had already been learned, then carrying the emotional burden accomplished very little. Imagine someone carrying a heavy backpack long after reaching their destination. At first, the weight was necessary because the journey required it. Once the journey ended, however, refusing to set the backpack down no longer demonstrated strength. It simply created unnecessary exhaustion. Many people treat painful memories the same way. They continue carrying emotional burdens long after those burdens have stopped serving any meaningful purpose. Gradually, the mind learns a quieter form of respect for its own history. It honors the lessons while releasing the unnecessary weight. It remembers without endlessly rehearsing. It reflects without becoming trapped. Most importantly, it begins returning its attention to the only place where life can still be influenced. The past remains where it belongs, not forgotten, not denied, but placed gently behind rather than carried endlessly ahead. In that simple act of release, the mind discovers that healing is rarely about remembering more. More often, it is about remembering wisely. Memory exists for a reason. Without it, every experience would disappear the moment it ended, leaving no opportunity for growth, wisdom, or maturity. The lessons that shape character are gathered through remembering, through noticing patterns, and through recognizing what leads toward a better way of living. Yet memory was never meant to become a place where the mind permanently resides. It was meant to be visited, understood, and then left behind. Many people unknowingly blur that distinction. They return to old experiences believing they are collecting wisdom, when in reality they are collecting the same emotions over and over again. The lesson remains buried beneath layers of regret, resentment, embarrassment, or grief. Instead of becoming lighter with time,
The memory grows heavier because every visit reinforces the emotional attachment surrounding it. The event itself becomes less important than the feeling that continues accompanying it. That is where memory quietly changes from a teacher into a burden. The Stoics approached memory with remarkable balance. They never encouraged forgetting difficult experiences or pretending painful moments had no significance. In fact, they believed adversity often contained some of life's greatest opportunities for growth. But they also understood that growth depends on separating the lesson from the suffering attached to it. Imagine holding a piece of burning wood because it once provided warmth. The warmth was valuable, the fire served its purpose, yet continuing to hold the burning wood long after it is needed creates unnecessary pain. Emotional attachment often works in much the same way. The experience offered something meaningful. It revealed a truth, exposed a weakness, strengthened character, or redirected the course of life. Once that lesson has been gathered, continuing to hold the emotional fire no longer produces wisdom. It simply continues producing pain. One spends years replaying it, convinced it proves permanent inadequacy. The other studies the experience carefully, accepts the lesson it offers, and continues moving forward without carrying the same emotional burden. Both remember what happened. Only one remains emotionally trapped inside it. The difference is not memory itself. The difference lies in whether the lesson has been extracted from the emotion, or whether both remain permanently fused together. This practice demands honesty. It asks you to examine old experiences with calm attention instead of automatic emotion. It asks whether the memory is still teaching you or simply asking to be felt again. Sometimes the answer is uncomfortable because the emotional attachment has become familiar. Familiar pain can feel strangely safe. It provides a predictable identity. It explains current struggles. It offers reasons to remain cautious. Yet, familiar pain also limits the possibility of becoming someone different. As long as yesterday continues defining today's emotional landscape, tomorrow quietly begins resembling yesterday before it has even arrived. This naturally reveals another burden that many people carry without ever recognizing it. Once they begin paying attention to their inner lives, they slowly come to believe that more observation always leads to more growth. At first, this seems like wisdom. They become more aware of their emotions, more conscious of their habits, and more willing to examine their decisions. These are valuable qualities when they are balanced by perspective. But somewhere along the way, awareness quietly changes into constant monitoring. Every emotional shift is examined. Every conversation is replayed. Every reaction is measured against an impossible standard. The mind no longer observes itself with curiosity. It watches itself with suspicion. Instead of asking how to live more wisely, it begins asking whether every thought, feeling, or action reveals another hidden flaw waiting to be corrected. Growth slowly gives way to endless self-inspection. This transformation is subtle because it disguises itself as responsibility. A person believes they are becoming more conscious, yet much of their attention is no longer directed toward life itself. It is directed toward themselves, experiencing life. They are no longer fully present during a conversation because another part of the mind is evaluating how well they are speaking. They cannot enjoy a quiet afternoon because they are analyzing whether they feel peaceful enough. Even moments of happiness become subjects for examination rather than experiences to be lived. Without realizing it, they become spectators of their own existence. Every moment passes through an internal judge before it is allowed to simply exist. The world remains in front of them, yet their attention is constantly turning inward, searching for evidence that they are becoming the person they hope to be. There is a quiet irony hidden inside constant self-monitoring. The more people analyze themselves, the less naturally they tend to behave. Consider someone learning to walk across a room. As a child, movement happened effortlessly
because attention was directed toward the destination. Imagine trying to consciously control every muscle involved in every step. Walking would suddenly become awkward because awareness had become too focused on the mechanics instead of the movement itself. The same principle often applies to emotional life. Someone who constantly evaluates every feeling begins interrupting the natural rhythm of experience. Joy becomes less spontaneous. Calm becomes harder to recognize. Even confidence weakens because confidence rarely grows under relentless observation. It grows through participation, repetition, and trust. Modern psychology has observed a similar pattern. Excessive self-focus is often associated with increased anxiety, not because self-awareness is harmful, but because attention becomes trapped inside an endless feedback loop. The mind notices an emotion, reacts to noticing the emotion, then evaluates its reaction to that reaction. Each layer adds another level of mental activity until the original feeling becomes almost impossible to separate from the commentary surrounding it. Instead of allowing emotions to move naturally, they become amplified by continuous analysis. A passing moment of nervousness grows into concern about being nervous. That concern becomes frustration about feeling concerned. Before long, the person is struggling less with the original emotion than with the endless interpretations attached to it. Think about how often people interrupt their own progress by evaluating it too frequently. A seed planted in the ground cannot be helped by digging it up every day to check whether it has begun growing. In fact, constant interference often prevents healthy development. Character grows in much the same way. Discipline strengthens through consistent practice, not through endless measurement. Patience develops by being exercised, not by constantly wondering whether enough patience has already been developed. Many of the deepest forms of growth happen quietly beneath the surface, while attention is directed toward living rather than monitoring every stage of personal change. There is also something profoundly exhausting about treating every ordinary experience as a personal evaluation. A difficult day becomes evidence that progress has disappeared. A moment of irritation becomes proof that years of inner work have failed. One anxious afternoon convinces the mind that nothing has changed. As Epictetus wisely said, "It's not what happens to you, but how you react to it that matters." Yet growth has never been measured by the absence of difficult emotions. It is measured by the way those emotions are carried. A person can experience fear without surrendering to it. They can experience frustration without allowing it to define the entire day. They can acknowledge disappointment while continuing to move forward with clarity. These quiet victories are often overlooked because the mind has become too focused on searching for perfection instead of recognizing steady progress. Gradually, the habit of self-surveillance begins loosening its hold. The inner critic speaks less often because it is no longer invited into every ordinary moment. Reflection still exists, but it becomes purposeful instead of compulsive. Awareness remains sharp without becoming obsessive. Attention slowly returns to conversations, relationships, responsibilities, and simple moments that had once been overshadowed by endless internal observation. Instead of living under the constant gaze of your own judgment, you begin living with quiet presence. That presence brings something many people have been searching for through years of relentless self-analysis. It brings the freedom to participate fully in life rather than continually standing outside it, watching yourself try to live. Peace rarely survives under constant observation because peace depends on presence, and presence becomes increasingly difficult when the mind never stops turning inward. Many people unknowingly spend their days watching themselves instead of living their lives. They monitor every emotion, evaluate every reaction, and measure every conversation against an invisible standard they can never fully satisfy. At first, this habit feels responsible, even admirable. It appears to be the path toward greater self-awareness. Yet over time, something unexpected begins to happen. The more attention becomes absorbed by internal observation, the less attention remains available for the world unfolding directly in front of them.
A beautiful morning passes unnoticed because the mind is busy analyzing yesterday. A meaningful conversation loses its warmth because another part of the mind is quietly evaluating every sentence being spoken. Even moments of rest become another opportunity for self-assessment. Without realizing it, life continues moving while awareness remains occupied with watching itself. This creates a strange separation between the person and their own experience. Instead of fully participating in the present moment, they become commentators on it. A simple walk becomes an opportunity to wonder whether they are feeling calm enough. A quiet evening turns into another chance to measure personal growth. Every experience is filtered through an ongoing internal dialogue, asking whether it should feel different than it does. This constant commentary slowly drains the richness from ordinary moments. Life becomes less immediate because every moment must first pass through the mind's endless interpretation before it is allowed to be experienced. The world itself has not become less meaningful. Attention has simply drifted away from it. Modern life often encourages the opposite pattern. Social media, constant comparison, and endless discussions about self-improvement can quietly convince people that every emotional fluctuation deserves careful examination. There is always another personality trait to analyze, another hidden belief to uncover, another feeling to decode. While some reflection is healthy, endless reflection often becomes another form of distraction. The mind begins treating itself as its primary project rather than directing its energy toward living wisely within the world. Growth becomes something endlessly studied instead of quietly practiced. The result is a person who understands many psychological concepts but struggles to experience genuine peace because their attention never rests long enough to simply be present. There is an important difference between awareness and self-consciousness. Awareness expands experience because it allows you to notice reality more clearly. Self-consciousness narrows experience because it constantly redirects attention back toward yourself. As Marcus Aurelius wrote, "Look well into thyself. There is a source of strength which will always spring up if thou wilt always look." Imagine sitting with someone you deeply care about while quietly evaluating every word you speak, every expression on your face, and every pause in the conversation. Instead of connecting naturally, your attention becomes divided. Part of you participates in the conversation, while another part remains busy judging your performance. The connection weakens, not because the relationship lacks depth, but because awareness has been pulled away from the shared moment and redirected inward. This same pattern quietly appears throughout daily life whenever observation replaces participation. The Stoics encouraged people to develop a mind that was attentive rather than self-absorbed. They believed true discipline did not consist of endlessly inspecting yourself, but of consistently directing your attention toward what required your presence. A difficult responsibility deserved your full focus. A meaningful conversation deserved genuine listening. An act of kindness deserved complete sincerity. None of these things improve when attention is divided between reality and constant self-monitoring. In fact, they often become less authentic because too much energy is spent evaluating rather than engaging. Presence cannot fully exist where excessive self-consciousness continually interrupts it. Think about children absorbed in meaningful play. They are rarely wondering whether they appear confident, whether they are making enough progress, or whether they are enjoying themselves correctly. Their attention belongs entirely to the activity itself. Hours pass almost unnoticed because awareness is fully immersed in the present experience. Adults often lose this ability, not because it disappears completely, but because constant internal observation slowly replaces it. The mind becomes so accustomed to evaluating itself that simple participation begins feeling unfamiliar. Yet that natural ability has never truly vanished. It has only been buried beneath habits of overthinking and continuous self-measurement. There is also a deeper consequence to living under constant observation.
The inner critic gradually becomes stronger because it is given endless opportunities to speak. Every ordinary imperfection becomes another reason for judgment. Every emotional fluctuation becomes another reason for concern. Since perfection is impossible, the critic is never left without material. The more authority it receives, the more difficult it becomes to experience simple contentment. Peace cannot flourish where every moment is immediately placed on trial. It requires enough trust to allow experience to unfold without demanding continuous evaluation. As attention slowly returns outward, something remarkable begins happening. Ordinary experiences regain a quiet richness that had been hidden beneath endless analysis. A meal becomes something to enjoy instead of another moment to judge. A conversation becomes something to enter fully rather than something to perform well within. Work becomes an opportunity to contribute rather than another measurement of personal worth. These moments may appear small, yet together they create a completely different way of living. Instead of standing outside your own life watching it happen, you begin stepping back into it with greater presence, curiosity, and calm. Over time, this shift becomes less of a technique and more of a habit. Reflection still exists because wisdom always requires honest examination, but it no longer occupies every waking moment. The mind learns when to look inward and when to release its attention back into the world. That balance is where peace quietly grows. It grows not because life has become perfectly ordered, but because attention is no longer consumed by constant self-observation. You stop living as both the actor and the relentless critic of your own existence. Instead, you become something far simpler and far freer. You become fully present in the only place where life has ever truly unfolded. Not inside endless commentary about experience, but inside experience itself. As attention gradually returns to the world outside the constant noise of the mind, something surprisingly ordinary begins to feel extraordinary again. Nothing dramatic changes overnight. The sky looks the same. The people around you remain the same. Your responsibilities have not disappeared. Yet the quality of your experience begins shifting in ways that are difficult to describe until you have lived through them yourself. Moments that once passed unnoticed begin holding your attention again. A conversation becomes more than an opportunity to evaluate your own words. It becomes a chance to genuinely listen. A quiet morning is no longer interrupted by endless planning or regret. It becomes a place where your mind can finally rest without feeling guilty for doing so. This change rarely arrives with excitement or celebration. It arrives quietly, almost unnoticed, because peace often enters the same way it grows, slowly and without demanding recognition. The Stoics understood that attention gives life its meaning. Wherever your attention consistently rests, your experience naturally follows. If attention remains trapped inside endless mental commentary, then even beautiful moments lose much of their richness because they are never fully experienced. But when attention returns to the present, ordinary life begins revealing details that constant overthinking had quietly hidden. The warmth of sunlight through a window, the sound of laughter during a conversation, the satisfaction of completing an honest day's work, these experiences were never absent. They had simply been overshadowed by a mind too busy measuring life to actually participate in it. Presence does not create a different world. It allows you to finally notice the one that has been waiting for your attention all along. This shift also changes the way relationships are experienced. Many people enter conversations while carrying an invisible audience inside their minds. Part of their attention remains focused on how they sound, whether they are being judged correctly, or what they should say next. Genuine listening becomes difficult because the conversation is divided between the other person and an ongoing internal performance. As that self-conscious habit begins fading, connection naturally deepens. Listening becomes easier because attention is no longer split between reality and constant self-evaluation.
Words are chosen more honestly because they no longer need to protect an imagined version of yourself. The interaction becomes simpler, and simplicity often creates the deepest sense of closeness. Work also begins taking on a different meaning. For many people, every task quietly becomes a measurement of personal worth. Success feels like proof of value. Mistakes feel like proof of inadequacy. Even ordinary responsibilities become emotionally exhausting because every outcome appears connected to identity. The Stoics consistently challenged this way of thinking. They believed work should be judged by the care, integrity, and discipline brought to it, rather than by the endless pursuit of external validation. Once attention shifts away from proving yourself and towards serving the task itself, something unexpected happens. The work often improves because energy is no longer divided between doing the job and protecting the ego. Effort becomes cleaner, concentration becomes steadier. Satisfaction begins coming from the quality of the action instead of the praise that may or may not follow. Rest undergoes a similar transformation. Many people struggle to truly rest because even moments of stillness become opportunities for more thinking. They sit quietly while replaying unfinished conversations, anticipating tomorrow's responsibilities, or criticizing how productive they were during the day. The body may stop moving, but the mind continues running without interruption. This is not genuine rest. It is simply inactivity accompanied by continued mental labor. The Stoics understood that periods of restoration were necessary because a disciplined mind requires balance, not endless strain. When attention is no longer consumed by constant judgment, rest becomes what it was always meant to be. It becomes permission to recover rather than another task to complete successfully. Modern psychology increasingly supports this ancient insight. Studies on attention suggest that people often experience greater well-being when they are fully engaged with the activity they are performing rather than mentally wandering elsewhere. A simple task completed with complete attention often produces greater satisfaction than a complicated task performed while the mind remains scattered across countless worries. As Marcus Aurelius wisely wrote, "Confine yourself to the present." This does not mean life suddenly becomes free of difficulty. Challenges remain part of every human experience. The difference lies in the quality of attention brought to those challenges. A focused mind carries less unnecessary weight because it is no longer attempting to live yesterday, tomorrow, and today all at once. As this habit strengthens, the pace of life begins feeling different, even when nothing around you has actually slowed down. There is less urgency to solve every future problem before it arrives. There is less pressure to replay every past mistake until it finally makes perfect sense. Instead, attention settles naturally into the responsibility immediately before you. One conversation, one decision, one task, one quiet moment. The mind discovers that life becomes far more manageable when it is no longer carrying experiences that do not belong to the present. Reality often asks much less of you than imagination does. It asks for your presence, your honesty, and your willingness to respond with wisdom to whatever stands directly in front of you. Over time, these ordinary moments begin quietly rebuilding something that endless analysis could never provide. They rebuild trust. You begin trusting your ability to meet life without rehearsing every possibility in advance. You begin trusting your judgment without endlessly questioning every decision after it has been made. You begin trusting that peace does not need to be manufactured through constant mental effort because it naturally appears whenever attention stops wandering through places it cannot change. That trust grows slowly, strengthened by hundreds of small experiences that seem almost insignificant while they happen, but become deeply meaningful when viewed together. Eventually, you realize that the richness you had been searching for was never hidden inside extraordinary achievements or perfect emotional states.
It had always existed within ordinary moments, waiting to receive your full attention. Conversations become conversations instead of rehearsals for future worries. Work becomes an expression of purpose instead of a measure of personal value. Rest becomes genuine restoration instead of another opportunity for self-criticism. Life itself begins feeling lighter, not because its challenges have disappeared, but because your attention has finally returned to the place where life has always been unfolding, one present moment at a time. The quieter the mind becomes, the more clearly it begins noticing something that once remained hidden beneath constant mental noise. Much of the weight it has been carrying was never placed there by reality. It was placed there by anticipation. Countless fears were treated as if they had already happened. Countless disappointments were experienced long before life had the opportunity to unfold. Entire emotional storms were created around possibilities that quietly disappeared without leaving a trace. Looking back, many people realize they have spent weeks worrying about conversations that ended peacefully, months fearing outcomes that never arrived, and years carrying invisible burdens that existed nowhere except inside the imagination. The suffering felt completely real, yet the events themselves never entered reality. This realization is not meant to create regret. It creates perspective. It reveals how much of human suffering comes not from life itself, but from the stories the mind tells while waiting for life to happen. The Stoics observed this pattern with remarkable honesty. They understood that the imagination possesses enormous creative power. That same power allows people to dream, invent, and build meaningful futures. Yet, when left undisciplined, it also creates unnecessary fear by constantly projecting itself into situations that have not yet occurred. The mind naturally tries to predict what comes next because prediction once helped human beings survive. Anticipating danger allowed earlier generations to avoid genuine threats. But the modern mind often continues using that ancient survival system in situations where no immediate danger exists. Instead of protecting the body from physical harm, it begins protecting the ego from imagined embarrassment, rejection, uncertainty, or disappointment. It treats possibilities as though they were already established facts. The body responds accordingly. Stress appears. Sleep becomes restless. Concentration weakens. All because the imagination has convinced the nervous system that tomorrow's uncertainty deserves today's emotional energy. Think about how often the mind quietly rehearses situations that never arrive. A difficult meeting is imagined dozens of times before it actually happens. Each version becomes slightly worse than the last. Every possible misunderstanding is explored. Every imagined mistake receives careful attention. Yet when the day finally arrives, the meeting unfolds in an ordinary way, far removed from the elaborate disaster the mind had constructed. The hours spent worrying did not improve the outcome. They simply added unnecessary suffering before reality even had the chance to speak. This pattern repeats itself in countless areas of life. Someone fears being rejected before expressing their thoughts, only to discover understanding instead. Someone expects failure before beginning a meaningful project, only to find unexpected progress. The imagination prepares endlessly for futures that reality never chooses. Modern psychology offers a similar observation through the study of anticipatory anxiety. Researchers have found that people often experience greater distress while imagining an uncertain event than while actually living through it. Once reality arrives, attention naturally shifts toward responding instead of endlessly predicting. During imagination, however, there are no limits. The mind creates one possibility after another without requiring evidence. Every unanswered question becomes another opening for fear. Every unknown detail becomes another opportunity for catastrophic thinking. Reality usually presents one challenge at a time.
Imagination presents hundreds simultaneously. No wonder the mind becomes exhausted. It has been attempting to survive futures that exist only inside its own predictions. There is also a quiet habit hidden inside this process. People often confuse constant worry with responsibility because it creates the feeling of doing something useful. If they continue thinking about a problem, they believe they are staying prepared. If they stop worrying, they fear they are becoming careless. Yet these are not the same thing. Responsibility leads toward thoughtful action. Worry often circles endlessly without producing any meaningful decision. A person can prepare for an important journey by organizing what is necessary, checking directions, and leaving at an appropriate time. Beyond that point, continued worrying adds very little. The mind keeps working long after useful preparation has already ended. It mistakes mental activity for meaningful progress. The quieter mind gradually begins recognizing this difference. It notices that many fears dissolve simply because they are no longer constantly rehearsed. Some situations resolve themselves naturally, others never happen at all. Still others arrive in forms so different from expectation that months of anxious prediction become completely irrelevant. This recognition slowly changes the relationship with uncertainty. Instead of automatically assuming every fearful thought deserves attention, the mind becomes more selective. It asks whether this concern requires action or whether it simply requires patience. That question alone prevents enormous amounts of unnecessary emotional suffering because it redirects attention toward what can actually be influenced rather than what can only be imagined. There is something deeply humbling about looking back across the years and realizing how much emotional energy was invested in futures that never arrived. Entire seasons of life may have been overshadowed by predictions that quietly disappeared without consequence. Relationships were feared before they even began. Opportunities were avoided because imagined failure appeared more convincing than real possibility. Peace was postponed because certainty never arrived. Yet life continued unfolding anyway. It rarely followed the exact script the mind had prepared. Sometimes events became easier than expected. Sometimes they became harder. More often than not, they simply became different. Reality consistently proved itself more complex and more manageable than the imagination had suggested. This understanding creates a quiet form of confidence that has very little to do with certainty. It grows from repeated experience. You begin noticing that you have already survived countless situations your mind once believed would overwhelm you. Difficult conversations ended. Unexpected challenges were handled. Disappointments were endured. New beginnings eventually followed painful endings. None of those experiences were easy, but each one became evidence that your strength was greater than your predictions allowed you to believe. Confidence no longer depends on eliminating uncertainty. It grows from remembering that uncertainty has accompanied many chapters of your life before, and each time you discovered abilities that could never have been seen from the safety of imagination alone. Eventually, the mind becomes less interested in carrying invisible burdens because it has learned that most of them were never truly its responsibility. It still prepares with care. It still considers the future with wisdom, but it no longer mistakes endless prediction for meaningful living. Attention returns once again to the present, where action is possible, where judgment remains useful, and where life quietly asks for nothing more than your full participation. In that return, the mind becomes lighter, not because uncertainty has disappeared, but because it has finally stopped carrying futures that reality never intended it to hold. This habit develops so gradually that it often feels completely normal. Someone receives unexpected news, and within seconds, the mind begins racing far beyond the event itself. One uncertainty becomes 10. One unanswered question becomes an endless chain of possibilities. Instead of responding to what is actually happening, attention becomes trapped inside everything that might happen. The body responds as though every imagined future has already arrived.
The heart beats faster. Sleep becomes lighter. Simple tasks require greater effort. Yet nothing outside has changed beyond the original event. The exhaustion comes from trying to carry countless versions of reality instead of the one reality that actually exists. This is why so many people feel mentally drained before the day has even begun. They are not living one day. They are attempting to live dozens of imaginary days simultaneously. Modern psychology continues reaching similar conclusions through different language. Researchers studying anticipatory stress have found that people frequently experience greater anxiety while imagining future events than while actually living through them. Once reality arrives, attention naturally organizes itself around practical action. Decisions are made, problems are addressed, adaptation begins. During anticipation, however, the mind has no such limits. It can create endless scenarios without resolution because imagination is not restricted by facts. Every uncertainty invites another prediction. Every prediction invites another fear. Eventually, the mind becomes exhausted by battles it has been fighting entirely within itself. There is also an illusion of responsibility hidden inside constant anticipation. Many people believe that worrying proves they care. They assume that if they stop rehearsing every possible problem, they are somehow becoming careless or unprepared. Yet responsibility and worry are not the same thing. Responsibility produces thoughtful preparation followed by action. Worry often produces repeated thinking without meaningful movement. One strengthens your ability to respond. The other weakens your ability to remain present. The Stoics encouraged careful preparation whenever action was possible, but once preparation had been completed, they believed the remaining uncertainty deserved acceptance rather than endless negotiation. Think about how many fears quietly disappear without ever becoming reality. Conversations anticipated with dread often end respectfully. Challenges expected to be overwhelming become manageable once they actually arrive. Opportunities feared because of possible failure sometimes become the turning points that reshape an entire life. Looking backward, many people realize they spent months carrying emotional burdens for events that never occurred. Those months cannot be recovered. They were surrendered to futures that existed only inside the imagination. This realization is not meant to create guilt. It is meant to reveal how easily attention can become separated from the only place where life is actually unfolding. As this understanding deepens, the relationship with uncertainty begins changing almost naturally. Instead of trying to solve every tomorrow before it arrives, you begin trusting your ability to meet each day as it comes. That trust does not appear because the future has become predictable. It appears because experience has quietly taught you something important. You have already survived countless situations your mind once believed would be impossible. Difficult seasons ended. Unexpected problems found solutions. New strengths appeared only because circumstances required them. Looking back, you realize that reality repeatedly asked less of you than imagination did. Reality demanded presence. Imagination demanded perfection. This is why the present moment often feels smaller than the anxious mind expects. Reality rarely demands perfection. It asks for participation. A task needs to be completed. A promise needs to be honored. A person deserves your attention. These responsibilities may not always be easy, but they are usually clear. The imagination, however, refuses such simplicity. It keeps adding invisible responsibilities that no human being could ever fulfill. It demands certainty about every outcome. It insists on predicting every consequence. It asks you to control reactions that belong to other people and circumstances that have not yet appeared. Eventually, the difference becomes obvious. Reality gives you one step. Anxiety demands the entire staircase before allowing the first movement. Modern psychology often reaches a similar conclusion through studies of attention and cognitive overload.
Human beings perform better when attention remains focused on one meaningful objective rather than being divided across countless unresolved concerns. The brain functions most effectively when it knows where to direct its energy. Constant multitasking, especially mental multitasking, slowly drains concentration because attention keeps shifting between unfinished possibilities. The Stoics discovered this same truth through careful observation. A scattered mind rarely becomes a peaceful mind. A focused mind often discovers calm, not because circumstances improve, but because

while someone else is speaking. None of these moments appear extraordinary, yet together they create an entirely different quality of life. The day no longer feels like an endless race against invisible pressures. It begins unfolding naturally, one experience at a time. There is space between events. There is room to breathe. There is enough attention left to notice simple things that constant worry had quietly erased. This smaller way of living should never be mistaken for thinking small. It is not about reducing ambition or ignoring meaningful goals. The Stoics never encouraged shrinking your vision for life. They encouraged shrinking your attention to the point where action remains possible. As Marcus Aurelius reminded himself, do every act of your life as though it were the very last act of your life. A meaningful goal is still pursued, but today's effort receives greater attention than tomorrow's outcome. A difficult relationship still matters, but the next honest conversation becomes more important than endless predictions about where everything will eventually lead. Great achievements are still welcomed, but they are built through ordinary moments handled well instead of extraordinary moments endlessly imagined. There is a quiet confidence that begins growing inside this approach. It does not depend upon knowing exactly what the future holds, because it no longer needs that impossible guarantee. Instead, confidence begins resting on something much steadier. You trust yourself to meet reality when it arrives. That trust cannot be created through prediction alone. It grows through repeated experience. Each time life presents a challenge, you discover that you possess more patience, adaptability, and resilience than fear originally suggested. Looking backward, you begin noticing that many of your greatest strengths appeared only because circumstances required them. Had certainty arrived first, those strengths might never have been discovered at all. As attention remains grounded in the present, another change quietly takes place. Time itself begins feeling different. Days no longer disappear beneath endless mental rehearsals. Conversations become more memorable because they were fully experienced. Ordinary routines become less mechanical because awareness is no longer somewhere else. Even difficult moments lose some of their overwhelming quality because they are encountered one at a time rather than surrounded by hundreds of imagined difficulties waiting beyond them. Life regains its natural rhythm. Challenges arrive. They are met. They pass. New opportunities appear. They receive the same thoughtful attention. The cycle continues without requiring the constant emotional strain that anticipation once demanded. Eventually, you begin realizing that freedom was never hidden inside perfect circumstances. It was hidden inside disciplined attention. The world outside continues changing as it always has. Unexpected events still arrive without permission. Plans still require adjustment. Loss and joy continue taking turns as part of every human life. Yet something inside remains noticeably steadier because attention is no longer scattered across realities that do not exist. It has returned to the only place where meaningful action has ever been possible. One decision, one responsibility, one conversation, one breath. This smaller world is not limiting. It is liberating because it finally fits within the reach of a peaceful and disciplined mind. This simplicity should never be mistaken for passivity, because there is an enormous difference between accepting reality and surrendering to it. Many people hear the word acceptance and imagine someone who has stopped caring, stopped trying, or stopped believing change is possible. That has never been the Stoic understanding. Acceptance simply means seeing reality clearly before deciding how to respond. It means refusing to waste precious energy arguing with facts that already exist. A storm has arrived, a mistake has been made, someone has left, an opportunity has disappeared. None of these realities become smaller because they are resisted internally. In fact, resistance often magnifies them. The Stoics believed that clarity always comes before effective action. If you refuse to see the world as it truly is, every decision that follows becomes weaker because it is built upon wishes rather than truth. Real strength begins the moment you stop asking life to become different
before you are willing

to engage with it wisely. Fear often encourages the opposite approach. It whispers that reality is too difficult to face directly. It suggests delaying uncomfortable decisions until circumstances improve. Pride offers a different temptation. It insists that admitting weakness somehow diminishes dignity. Endless speculation introduces another distraction altogether. Instead of dealing with the present situation, the mind begins constructing endless theories about what should have happened, what might happen next, or what other people may secretly be thinking. Hours disappear inside these imagined conversations, while reality patiently waits, unchanged. The Stoics recognized that none of these habits move life forward. Fear postpones action. Pride clouds judgment. Speculation scatters attention. Wisdom gently brings all three back under the guidance of reason. This is why Stoicism has always been a philosophy of participation rather than withdrawal. The Stoic does not step away from responsibility. The Stoic steps toward it with a clear mind. There is no invitation to become emotionally numb or indifferent to injustice, suffering, or hardship. Quite the opposite. Clear thinking often produces more compassionate action because it is no longer distorted by panic or impulsiveness. A calm mind notices details that an anxious mind overlooks. A disciplined person responds more effectively because energy has not already been consumed by emotional resistance. This is not emotional suppression. It is emotional leadership. Feelings are acknowledged honestly, but they are not handed complete authority over judgment. Modern psychology reflects this principle in many ways. Therapists often encourage people to distinguish between acceptance and resignation, because confusing the two creates unnecessary suffering. Acceptance recognizes reality. Resignation abandons responsibility. Acceptance says, "This is where I am." Resignation says, "Nothing can be done." The difference is enormous. One creates the foundation for meaningful action. The other quietly removes hope before action has even begun. The Stoics understood that recognizing the truth of a situation was never the end of the journey. It was the beginning of intelligent action. Only after reality is seen clearly can wise decisions emerge naturally. Think about someone recovering after a significant setback. One person spends months refusing to accept that life has changed. Every thought remains attached to how things should have been. Progress becomes nearly impossible because attention is permanently directed backward. Another person experiences the same disappointment but gradually accepts its reality. Acceptance does not erase sadness, nor does it pretend the loss never mattered. Instead, it creates enough stability to ask what can still be built from this point forward. The pain may remain for a while, but it no longer prevents movement. This is the quiet power of disciplined acceptance. It does not eliminate hardship. It removes unnecessary conflict with hardship. The same principle appears in ordinary moments every single day. Traffic delays a carefully planned schedule. A project does not unfold as expected. Someone misunderstands your intentions. Plans change unexpectedly. The mind always faces a choice. It can spend precious energy wishing reality had unfolded differently, or it can immediately begin working with reality as it now exists. One approach increases frustration without changing circumstances. The other preserves clarity for whatever action remains possible. This habit may seem insignificant in isolated moments, but repeated over months and years, it gradually shapes an entirely different character. A person becomes steadier because they no longer waste energy fighting facts that have already become true. Over time, this discipline begins influencing every part of life. Decisions become cleaner because they are based on observation rather than emotional distortion. Relationships improve because conversations are guided less by pride and more by understanding. Challenges remain difficult, but they lose much of their unnecessary emotional weight
because imagination has stopped adding burdens that reality never requested. The mind no longer insists that life become easier before peace becomes possible. Instead, peace quietly grows alongside effort, responsibility, and thoughtful action. That is the heart of Stoicism. Not escaping reality, not surrendering to it, but meeting it fully, steadily, and without allowing fear, pride, or endless speculation to obscure what has always mattered most, responding wisely to the life that is actually in front of you. For a long time, many people live as though every unresolved issue represents an emergency. A difficult decision appears, and the mind immediately begins searching for complete certainty. A misunderstanding occurs, and hours are spent trying to eliminate every possible interpretation. A future responsibility emerges, and attention races ahead, attempting to solve problems that have not yet arrived. This constant urgency slowly teaches the mind that uncertainty itself is dangerous. It begins reacting to ordinary questions as though they are immediate threats. Eventually, the body follows the same pattern. Rest becomes difficult because vigilance never fully relaxes. Even peaceful moments are interrupted by the feeling that something important has been forgotten or left unresolved. The Stoics understood that this habit weakens judgment because urgency often narrows perception. A hurried mind rarely sees clearly. It reacts before it understands. This way of living gradually changes the emotional atmosphere within the mind. Instead of immediately filling every silence with worry, there is room for observation. Instead of demanding instant conclusions, there is space for careful judgment. Thoughts continue arriving, but they no longer create the same urgency they once did. They are examined with greater calm because experience has repeatedly demonstrated that immediate reaction is rarely the wisest response. This does not mean becoming indifferent or emotionally detached. It means learning that wisdom often grows in the pause between the appearance of a problem and the decision about how to respond. That pause becomes one of the most valuable habits a person can develop because it prevents temporary emotions from making permanent decisions. Modern psychology describes something similar through the development of emotional regulation. People who gradually build trust in their ability to tolerate uncertainty become less reactive when challenges appear. They discover that discomfort can be experienced without immediately escaping it. Anxiety can rise without automatically controlling behavior. Frustration can exist without determining the direction of an entire day. The Stoics reached this understanding centuries earlier through observation alone. They recognized that strength is not measured by avoiding emotional discomfort. It is measured by remaining guided by reason while discomfort is present. That distinction transforms every difficult moment, because emotions stop becoming emergencies and begin becoming experiences that can be carried with dignity. Think about how differently difficult situations feel when urgency no longer dominates every response. An unexpected setback still requires attention, but it no longer convinces you that everything is falling apart. A delay remains inconvenient, yet it does not automatically become evidence that life is moving against you. A mistake still deserves correction, but it no longer defines your entire identity. These changes may appear small from the outside, but internally, they create enormous freedom. The mind spends less energy resisting temporary experiences and more energy responding thoughtfully to what actually needs to be done. Clarity becomes easier to recognize because panic is no longer speaking over it. One of the quietest signs of growth is the ability to leave certain questions unanswered without feeling incomplete. Earlier in life, uncertainty may have felt unbearable. Every loose end demanded immediate resolution. Every unanswered message required interpretation. Every delay invited catastrophic thinking. As Epictetus wisely said, "Don't demand that things happen as you wish, but wish that they happen as they do happen, and you will go on well." Gradually, those habits begin losing their influence.
You learn that some conversations simply need time. Some decisions become obvious only after additional experience. Some worries disappear entirely because reality chooses a path the imagination never predicted. The mind becomes less eager to rush toward conclusions because it has learned that patience often reveals possibilities urgency could never see. The Stoics believed that wisdom required confidence in reason rather than confidence in prediction. You cannot foresee every event that life will bring, but you can strengthen the qualities that allow you to meet those events well. Integrity, patience, discipline, compassion, and sound judgment remain available regardless of changing circumstances. As attention shifts toward developing these qualities, the need to control every outcome gradually weakens. The future becomes less intimidating because your trust is no longer invested entirely in circumstances unfolding perfectly. It begins resting in your growing ability to respond wisely, no matter how circumstances unfold. There is also a profound sense of relief hidden inside this transformation. For years, the mind may have believed it was responsible for preventing every mistake, anticipating every disappointment, and solving every uncertainty before peace could exist. Eventually, it realizes that such responsibility was never truly possible. Life has always contained unanswered questions, unexpected turns, and imperfect moments. Yet life also contains resilience, adaptation, and the quiet ability to continue moving forward despite incomplete knowledge. Once that truth settles deeply enough, the pressure begins lifting. The mind no longer feels compelled to carry the impossible burden of perfect foresight. It learns that steadiness comes not from knowing everything in advance, but from trusting itself to face whatever eventually arrives. As this trust continues growing, clarity begins appearing almost effortlessly, not because new information has suddenly become available, but because the constant noise demanding immediate certainty has grown quieter. Decisions become less complicated because they are no longer crowded by endless hypothetical fears. The present becomes easier to inhabit because attention is no longer scattered across countless imagined futures. Patience quietly replaces urgency, and with patience comes a deeper form of confidence. It is the confidence of a mind that has stopped fighting time, stopped fearing every unanswered question, and finally remembered that peace was never waiting at the end of perfect certainty. It was patiently waiting beneath the noise all along. The change is so gradual that many people almost overlook it. There is no single morning when you suddenly wake up untouched by difficulty. There is no dramatic moment where every anxious thought disappears forever, or every painful emotion quietly leaves without returning. Life does not transform in that way. Disappointment still arrives from time to time. Uncertainty still appears whenever the future remains unclear. Frustration still visits when plans collapse unexpectedly. Grief still reminds you that love always carries the possibility of loss. None of these experiences vanish simply because your perspective has changed. The transformation happens somewhere much deeper. These emotions stop becoming permanent definitions of who you are. They become experiences moving through your life rather than identities you carry everywhere you go. That quiet distinction changes everything because it allows emotion to exist without allowing emotion to become your entire story. For many years, people unknowingly confused temporary feelings with lasting identity. A difficult season quietly becomes proof that they are broken. A period of loneliness convinces them they will always be alone. A single failure gradually transforms into the belief that they are simply someone who fails. These conclusions feel convincing because emotions naturally seek permanence while they are being experienced. Sadness whispers that it has always existed and always will. Fear insists that danger is everywhere. Shame quietly argues that mistakes reveal permanent flaws rather than temporary moments of imperfection. The Stoics recognize that these conclusions almost always reach beyond reality.
Feelings describe an experience. They do not define a person. Confusing the two creates unnecessary suffering because temporary emotional weather is mistaken for the climate of an entire life. Modern psychology increasingly reflects this understanding. Many therapeutic approaches encourage people to separate themselves from the emotions they experience. Instead of saying, "I am anxious," they might quietly recognize, "I am experiencing anxiety." The difference may appear small, yet it changes the relationship between awareness and emotion. One statement turns a temporary experience into identity. The other acknowledges the emotion while leaving space for it to pass naturally. The Stoics practiced something remarkably similar long before such language existed. They understood that awareness remains larger than whatever emotional experience happens to be moving through it. The mind can observe sadness without becoming sadness. It can notice fear without surrendering its entire identity to fear. There is another consequence to this shift that many people do not expect. Compassion begins growing naturally. When you stop treating your own difficult emotions as evidence of personal failure, you also stop viewing the struggles of others through the same harsh lens. You begin recognizing that frustration belongs to being human. Grief belongs to loving deeply. Fear often accompanies meaningful change. Uncertainty appears whenever life asks someone to step into unfamiliar territory. Instead of judging yourself or others for experiencing these emotions, you begin seeing them with greater patience. This does not weaken accountability. It strengthens understanding. You still take responsibility for your actions, but you no longer confuse emotional experiences with moral shortcomings. The Stoics demonstrated this balance repeatedly. They never claimed that wise people would never experience emotional pain. Even the greatest Stoic philosophers wrote openly about illness, loss, disappointment, and personal struggle. Their strength was not found in emotional perfection. It was found in refusing to let temporary experiences determine lasting character. They accepted that emotions would arrive according to human nature. What mattered most was how reason gently guided behavior once those emotions appeared. This perspective removes enormous pressure because it allows you to remain fully human while still striving toward wisdom. Growth is no longer measured by never feeling discouraged. It is measured by the way discouragement is carried. As this understanding settles more deeply, difficult emotions begin moving differently through your life. They still visit, but they no longer build permanent homes. Sadness arrives, teaches what it can, and gradually leaves. Fear appears before important moments, yet it no longer decides whether those moments happen. Frustration reminds you that expectations and reality have collided, but it no longer controls the remainder of the day. Grief continues honoring what mattered enough to be mourned, yet it slowly begins making room for gratitude alongside sorrow. Each emotion fulfills its natural purpose without claiming ownership over your identity. Life continues flowing because you have stopped asking every feeling to explain who you are. Eventually, you begin recognizing one of the quietest truths Stoicism offers. A peaceful mind is not a mind that never experiences emotional storms. It is a mind that no longer mistakes those storms for its permanent condition. The waves continue rising and falling because that is the nature of the sea. The seasons continue changing because that is the nature of the world. Emotions continue moving because that is the nature of being human. Beneath those movements, something steadier quietly remains. The more you trust that steady foundation, the less frightening temporary emotions become. They lose their power to define your future because they no longer define your identity. They become chapters rather than conclusions, experiences rather than labels, visitors rather than permanent residents. In that quiet transformation, the mind discovers a stability that does not depend on always feeling strong. It depends on remembering that even in moments of weakness, your deepest self has always been far greater than the emotions passing through it. Eventually, even the difficult moments begin feeling different, though not because they have become easier.
challenges continue arriving without invitation. Unexpected setbacks still interrupt carefully made plans. Difficult conversations still demand courage. Loss still carries its familiar weight. The difference is no longer found in the circumstances themselves. It is found in the space that now exists between the event and your response. What once triggered immediate panic now meets a quieter mind. What once produced hours of catastrophic thinking now receives careful observation before judgment. The problem has not disappeared, but the unnecessary suffering that once surrounded it begins fading away. This is one of the quietest transformations a person can experience, because it often happens without dramatic realization. You simply notice that situations which once would have consumed your entire day now pass through your life without leaving the same emotional destruction behind. Think about how quickly the anxious mind predicts endings that reality has not chosen. A challenge appears, and within moments the imagination begins writing the conclusion. This will never improve. Everything is falling apart. There is no way through this. These thoughts often arrive with complete confidence despite possessing very little evidence. The body believes them because they sound urgent. The emotions reinforce them because they feel intense. Yet reality continues unfolding long after those predictions have been made. New information appears. Unexpected opportunities emerge. People offer help. Circumstances shift in directions no one could have anticipated. Looking back, it becomes obvious that the greatest source of suffering was not always the challenge itself. It was the certainty with which the mind predicted the worst before reality had spoken. There is also something deeply liberating about discovering that resilience rarely feels dramatic while it is happening. Many people imagine strength as the absence of struggle. They believe resilient people move through life untouched by fear or uncertainty. In reality, resilience often looks remarkably ordinary. It is taking the next responsible step while uncertainty remains unresolved. It is continuing a meaningful conversation despite emotional discomfort. It is completing today's work even while tomorrow remains unclear. These actions rarely receive applause because they appear so simple from the outside. Yet repeated often enough, they quietly reshape an entire character. Strength grows through ordinary responses to ordinary difficulties long before it is ever noticed during extraordinary moments. As this habit deepens, the emotional landscape begins changing almost naturally. Fear still appears before unfamiliar situations, but it no longer immediately expands into panic. Disappointment still hurts, but it no longer convinces you that hope has ended. Frustration still rises when life becomes difficult, yet it loses its ability to dictate every decision that follows. The emotions themselves remain recognizably human. What changes is their authority. They no longer occupy the highest place within the mind. Reason quietly resumes its proper role, allowing emotions to inform experience without allowing them to command it. This balance creates remarkable steadiness because it removes the exhausting cycle of reacting impulsively and regretting those reactions afterward. The Stoics believed that every challenge carried within it an opportunity to strengthen judgment. This did not mean pretending hardship was desirable or denying genuine pain. It meant recognizing that adversity reveals habits the mind might otherwise never notice. Every obstacle becomes a chance to practice patience instead of urgency. Every disappointment becomes an opportunity to strengthen perspective instead of self-condemnation. Every uncertainty becomes another reminder that character develops most deeply when certainty is absent. Gradually, difficult situations stop appearing as interruptions to life. They become part of the process through which wisdom continues maturing. Imagine a container filled with muddy water after being shaken continuously. Every movement keeps the water cloudy. Looking more closely does not improve visibility. Stirring it harder certainly does not reveal the bottom. Clarity appears only when the movement finally stops.
The water settles naturally because that is its nature. The mind often behaves in much the same way. Constant worry, endless self-analysis, and relentless anticipation keep emotional sediment suspended day after day. People mistake the cloudiness for permanent damage when, in reality, much of it is simply the result of never allowing the mind enough stillness to settle. Peace does not arrive because someone successfully controls every thought. It appears because unnecessary agitation gradually loses its place. Modern psychology increasingly supports this observation. Many therapeutic approaches no longer encourage people to argue endlessly with every difficult thought. Instead, they help individuals notice thoughts without becoming entangled in them. This shift often reduces emotional suffering, not because problems instantly disappear, but because the mind finally stops adding fresh layers of resistance to every difficult experience. Mental clarity frequently appears after cognitive overload begins decreasing. The nervous system settles, attention becomes less divided, decision-making improves almost naturally. None of these changes require extraordinary breakthroughs. They often begin with something remarkably ordinary, allowing the mind to stop fighting itself every moment of the day. There is a quiet humility in recognizing how much unnecessary effort has been invested in solving problems that never truly existed. Many people spent years trying to eliminate every negative thought, believing peace depended upon perfect mental control. Others searched endlessly for explanations behind every emotion, convinced that enough understanding would eventually remove discomfort forever. Yet discomfort continued returning because discomfort belongs to being human. The real problem was never its existence. The real problem was the belief that every uncomfortable experience required immediate correction. Once that belief begins fading, enormous amounts of emotional energy quietly become available again. The mind no longer spends every waking hour trying to repair what was never fundamentally broken. This realization also changes the way you view your past. Instead of judging yourself for struggling, you begin understanding why the struggle became so exhausting. You were trying to carry responsibilities that belonged to imagination instead of reality. You were trying to predict every future before it arrived, understand every emotion before allowing it to pass, and control every uncertainty before permitting yourself to rest. No human mind could sustain that burden indefinitely. The exhaustion was never proof of weakness. It was evidence of overload. Once unnecessary weight begins falling away, the strength that seemed lost quietly reveals it had been there all along, hidden beneath layers of constant mental effort. The Stoics believed nature often provides the clearest examples of wisdom. A tree does not force itself to grow every moment of the day. Growth happens because the conditions supporting growth remain present. The same is true for clarity. It cannot be manufactured through endless force. It develops when the conditions supporting clear judgment are restored. Attention returns to the present. Emotional reactions receive patience instead of panic. Thoughts are observed before they are believed. Responsibilities remain connected to what can actually be influenced. Little by little, the mind begins functioning according to its natural rhythm instead of the frantic pace fear once demanded. As this process continues, peace stops feeling like something mysterious or distant. It becomes surprisingly ordinary. It appears while drinking a quiet cup of coffee without rehearsing tomorrow's worries. It appears during an honest conversation where attention remains fully with the other person instead of wandering into self-evaluation. It appears while completing simple responsibilities without attaching your entire identity to the outcome. These moments may seem almost insignificant, yet together they reveal something profound. Clarity was never waiting at the end of endless effort. It was waiting beneath the effort that had become unnecessary. Eventually, you understand one of the deepest lessons the Stoics quietly offered. The goal was never to create a perfect mind. The goal was to stop disturbing the mind so constantly that its natural steadiness could no longer be recognized.
Like muddy water left undisturbed, clarity was never something that had to be forced into existence. It had been patiently waiting beneath the noise all along. Once fear stopped stirring the surface, once endless analysis finally slowed, once imagined burdens were gently set aside, the mind remembered what it had always been capable of. Not perfection, not permanent happiness, something far more durable. A quiet, steady clarity that had never truly disappeared, only been hidden beneath unnecessary movement. The Stoic path has always pointed toward this quiet transformation. It has never promised a life untouched by hardship, nor has it suggested that wisdom grants immunity from fear, sadness, disappointment, or uncertainty. Those experiences belong to every human life because they are woven into the very nature of being alive. The difference lies elsewhere. It lies in the way those experiences are carried. A disciplined mind no longer treats every emotion as an unquestionable authority or every difficulty as proof that something has gone terribly wrong. Instead, it learns to welcome reality without surrendering to it. Fear may appear before an important decision, but it no longer determines whether that decision is made. Sadness may accompany loss, but it no longer erases gratitude for what once existed. Uncertainty may surround the future, yet it no longer steals the ability to act wisely in the present. This is the quiet strength the Stoics spent their lives cultivating. It is not loud, dramatic, or designed to impress anyone else. It is steady, deeply rooted, and capable of remaining calm while life continues changing around it. Many people spend years searching for emotional perfection because they believe peace depends upon finally reaching a point where uncomfortable feelings disappear forever. The Stoics gently challenged that belief. They understood that expecting permanent emotional comfort is another form of resistance against reality. Human emotions rise and fall just as naturally as the tides or the changing seasons. Joy arrives without remaining forever. Grief softens, but leaves its mark. Confidence grows, then occasionally gives way to doubt before returning again. None of these movements represent failure. They simply reveal that life continues flowing. The person who expects permanent emotional certainty often becomes discouraged whenever difficult feelings return. The person who understands their temporary nature meets them with greater patience because they no longer mistake passing experiences for lasting truths. Modern psychology continues reaching similar conclusions in its own language. Emotional resilience is not measured by the absence of distress. It is measured by the ability to recover, adapt, and continue living according to meaningful values despite distress. This understanding closely reflects the Stoic approach. Instead of asking how to avoid discomfort forever, attention shifts toward developing the qualities that allow discomfort to be carried wisely. Patience grows through waiting. Courage develops by acting while fear remains present. Compassion deepens after experiencing personal pain. Emotional stability is not something discovered after life's challenges disappear. It is something quietly strengthened because those challenges were met with increasing wisdom rather than increasing panic. There is something deeply reassuring about realizing that inner stability does not require extraordinary circumstances. It is built through ordinary moments, repeated consistently. Choosing honesty during an uncomfortable conversation. Remaining patient while waiting for answers that have not yet arrived. Letting a difficult thought pass without turning it into a lifelong conclusion. Returning attention to the present after the mind wanders into imagined futures. None of these moments appear remarkable on their own, yet together they quietly reshape the character of a person. The mind becomes steadier because it has practiced steadiness. Not perfectly, but consistently. Every thoughtful response weakens the old habit of impulsive reaction. Every act of quiet discipline strengthens trust in your own ability to navigate whatever life eventually brings. This gradual transformation also changes the way you define strength itself.
Earlier in life, strength may have seemed like the ability to hide emotion, suppress vulnerability, or appear unaffected by difficulty. The Stoics offered a far richer understanding. Real strength is allowing yourself to experience the full reality of life without abandoning reason in the process. It is grieving honestly without surrendering hope. It is acknowledging fear without allowing fear to become your leader. It is accepting uncertainty while continuing to fulfill your responsibilities with integrity. Such strength rarely attracts attention because it often appears outwardly calm. Yet beneath that calm exists tremendous discipline developed through countless choices made quietly when no one else was watching. As this perspective settles more deeply into everyday life, the relationship with challenges begins changing almost without effort. Obstacles no longer appear as interruptions preventing peace. They become opportunities to practice it. Every disappointment becomes another chance to choose perspective over despair. Every delay becomes another opportunity to strengthen patience. Every uncertain season becomes another reminder that character grows most reliably when certainty is absent. Instead of asking life to become easier before allowing yourself to remain calm, you begin carrying calm into circumstances that once would have unsettled you. This does not happen because the world has become gentler. It happens because your attention has become wiser. The Stoics believed that attention determines the quality of a life more than circumstances ever could. Attention fixed upon fear naturally discovers reasons to remain afraid. Attention trapped inside regret continually returns to what cannot be changed. Attention scattered across imagined futures rarely notices the opportunities quietly waiting in the present. But attention guided by reason begins recognizing something entirely different. It notices what remains possible instead of only what has been lost. It sees responsibilities instead of endless worries. It recognizes moments of gratitude hidden inside ordinary days. This is not forced optimism. It is disciplined perception. The world remains exactly as complex as it always was, yet the mind no longer insists on interpreting every experience through the lens of catastrophe or self-condemnation. Eventually, the greatest transformation becomes impossible to ignore. You stop measuring your progress by how rarely fear, sadness, or uncertainty appear. You begin measuring it by how differently you respond when they do. The emotions still arrive because they belong to being human. The difference is that they no longer dictate the direction of your life. They visit, they offer whatever lesson they contain, and they continue on their way. Reason remains quietly present throughout the entire process, gently guiding each decision with increasing clarity. Inner stability grows, not because life finally becomes simple, predictable, or painless. It grows because your relationship with life has changed. Attention no longer chases every thought, every fear, or every imagined disaster. It returns again and again to wisdom, to the present, and to the quiet understanding that the strongest mind is not the one that never struggles. It is the one that continues choosing clarity, integrity, and thoughtful action, no matter what passes through it. Eventually, there comes a moment that feels almost ordinary, yet it quietly marks one of the greatest changes a person can experience. You stop asking whether your mind is finally fixed. For years, that question may have followed you everywhere. Every peaceful day made you wonder whether the calm would last. Every difficult day convinced you that all your progress had disappeared. Every returning fear felt like proof that something inside still needed repairing. Then, without noticing exactly when it happened, the question simply loses its importance. Not because every problem has been solved, but because your relationship with your own mind has changed so completely that the old question no longer makes sense. You stop measuring yourself by the thoughts that appear and begin measuring yourself by the wisdom with which you meet them. The search for a perfect mind quietly comes to an end because you finally understand that
that perfection was never the destination. The Stoics always pointed toward this realization. They believed that peace could never depend upon controlling every impression or eliminating every uncomfortable emotion. Such a goal would place your well-being at the mercy of forces no human being could completely command. Instead, they taught that freedom begins when reason gently resumes its rightful place. Thoughts continue arriving. Emotions continue changing. Life continues presenting uncertainty, disappointment, and joy in equal measure. None of that needs to disappear for stability to grow. Stability emerges because you are no longer demanding that the mind become silent before allowing yourself to live. You have stopped treating every passing thought as an emergency. You have stopped believing every fear deserves complete agreement. You have stopped asking temporary emotions to explain who you are. That quiet shift changes the entire experience of being alive. Looking back, it becomes almost surprising how much energy was once spent fighting yourself. Every anxious thought became an argument. Every difficult emotion became another problem to solve. Every moment of uncertainty became evidence that something inside remained unfinished. The mind became both the battlefield and the opponent. Yet battles fought against yourself rarely produce lasting peace. They simply create more exhaustion. Eventually, you discover that wisdom does not come from defeating your own mind. It comes from understanding it. You begin recognizing that thoughts naturally appear without permission. Feelings naturally rise and fall. Memories naturally return from time to time. None of these movements require hostility. They require attention guided by patience instead of fear. Once that patience becomes familiar, the struggle quietly begins fading on its own. There is something deeply reassuring about discovering that your mind was never asking to become perfect. It was asking to become trusted. For years, it may have lived beneath constant suspicion. Every thought was questioned. Every emotion was monitored. Every reaction was examined as though another hidden flaw might be uncovered. Living under that level of internal scrutiny is exhausting. No relationship thrives without trust, and the relationship you have with yourself is no exception. Gradually, trust begins returning. You trust yourself to experience difficult emotions without becoming consumed by them. You trust yourself to face uncertainty without needing every answer in advance. You trust yourself to recover after disappointment, because life has already shown you many times over that recovery is possible. That trust becomes quieter than confidence, yet far more durable. Modern psychology often speaks about integration, the process through which different parts of the mind stop competing against one another and begin working together. The Stoics described something remarkably similar through the harmony of reason, character, and action. When these parts align, life becomes less divided. You no longer think one thing while believing another and doing something completely different. Your thoughts become less chaotic because your values become clearer. Your actions become steadier because they are no longer waiting for perfect emotions before moving forward. The inner conflict that once consumed so much attention gradually gives way to cooperation. Instead of struggling against your own nature, you begin living according to it. This harmony does not mean every day feels peaceful. There will still be mornings when the mind feels restless and evenings when unexpected sadness quietly returns. There will still be seasons of uncertainty and moments where old habits briefly reappear. The difference is that these experiences no longer convince you that everything has been lost. They become familiar visitors rather than permanent residents. You greet them with greater understanding because you have learned that the mind sometimes needs time rather than correction. Like the weather, it changes according to conditions that cannot always be controlled. The wise response is not endless resistance. It is steady guidance whenever guidance is possible and patient acceptance whenever it is not. Perhaps the greatest transformation is one that almost no one else will ever see. Outwardly, your life may appear much the same. You still work, rest, speak, love,
make mistakes, and face responsibilities. Yet inwardly, everything feels different. The constant pressure to become someone else begins fading. The endless race toward perfect emotional control quietly ends. You discover that the mind grows calmer not because every problem disappears, but because it is no longer creating unnecessary battles with itself. The silence that once seemed impossible slowly becomes familiar. Not complete silence, but enough stillness to hear reason again. In that stillness, you realize something the Stoics understood centuries ago. The strongest mind is not the one that never trembles. It is the one that always finds its way back to balance. The clearest mind is not the one that never produces fearful thoughts. It is the one that knows those thoughts do not possess ultimate authority. The most peaceful life is not built upon perfect circumstances or perfect emotions. It is built upon the quiet discipline of returning again and again to what is real, what is present, and what remains within your power to choose. What once felt broken slowly reveals itself to have been waiting all along for stillness, perspective, patience, and the wisdom to stop searching everywhere else for what had always been quietly waiting within. If there is one idea worth carrying with you after all of this, let it be this. Your mind was never asking you to become perfect. It was asking you to stop fighting yourself long enough to see clearly again. Peace is not something waiting at the end of a flawless life. It is something built, one wise decision, one steady breath, and one present moment at a time. If this reflection spoke to you, don't let it end here. Continue the journey by watching one of the videos now on your screen. Each one is another step toward greater clarity, resilience, and inner freedom through Stoic wisdom. Thank you for being a part of Stoic Journal. Until next time, take care of your mind, stay grounded in reason, and keep walking the path with quiet strength.